0: What more can a girl ask for? You and I together here in Paris, sitting at a sidewalk cafe.
1: I'm afraid it's starting to rain.
0: 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Isn't it just so romantic?
1: Well, there's nothing romantic about getting wet.
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5: Hey guys, how you doing? This is Aiden Reed from Black Bomb Entertainment, and I just wanted to inform you about Black Bomb Metal Fest number 13. It's coming up on Saturday, August 15th, and it's going to be held at the Motherlode Fairgrounds in Sonora. 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
6: 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It was frightening, and we've just been talking about it all day, and then we came here to get an ice cream, and we saw this. 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
9: I saw your sign over here in Pinecrest, and, you know, I didn't see him just recently. I saw him over there here about 2019. I believe that was a year over on C-23. That was the campsite. And I know I seen him. It wasn't quite morning, but it wasn't night. But the shadows, I seen him up in a tree. But that's what I saw. And I know I saw it. And I saw the sign, and I felt like it was a sign for me to come and call and tell you about it. But I seen Bigfoot. He real.
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4: Nearly 60,000 people journeyed by wagon train to California. Over 300 wagons departed each day from towns along the Missouri River, places like Independence, Westport, and St. Joseph, jumping off points for the Oregon and California trails. Folks packed up everything they owned and headed west. Along the way, these brave souls and no few fools all made huge sacrifices. Here is the story of one such family in the winter of 1850. Pa wanted to go. He'd been reading all about California's gold rush. Buckets of gold. Ma, nuggets as big as your fist in the streams out there. Let's take our girls and join the others. Pa had a small farm in Missouri, but it was a struggle. He would not own slaves. And lately, he'd been speaking his mind against slavery, how it was bad that families got pulled apart and sold off. And some Missouri farmers thought Pa was making trouble. Maybe it's better we just head out west. Chance to start over. Tom and Mary McCorkle raised apple trees and a few dairy cows. They had two daughters, Sadie, now 12 years old, and Abby, almost 7. Mary's family lived nearby, so the girls spent long days with their grandparents and cousins. Their church was just a few miles off. Mary loved her home, but she knew her husband was a dreamer, and she knew he was a fair-minded man. Tom pestered and persisted until finally Mary looked him straight in the eyes and said, "Yes." So not long after, Tom bought a farm wagon from the Murphy Company. He covered it with a great canvas top. Tom made sure Mary heard him when he shouted, "We'll stay dry in the rain and cool in the sun." He grabbed up Mary and their two girls, gave them a swing, and sang.

0: Mary McCorkle and her girls touched everything they had ever owned, trying to separate what they loved from what they needed. The wagon filled with tools, blankets, sewing and knitting baskets, rope, cooking pots, hunting gear, a spare wagon wheel. They packed up a few small family treasures, a wind-up shelf clock Tom had given Mary for their wedding, the family Bible, and a few china teacups from Mary's grandmother. "Ma?" little Abby asked. "Can I bring my dolls?" Mary kissed her forehead. "Pa says, take only what we need. Choose one, Abby. Just one." Sadie tucked a bundle of her favorite hair ribbons into her knitting basket. They sold or gave away everything else, even the cradle bed that Tom had made for Sadie, their firstborn. On April 1st, Tom came home with a big announcement. "We leave in just 2 weeks. We'll cross the Missouri River on the St. Joseph Ferry." Sure enough, in a fortnight, the family crowded together and slept in their big covered wagon. Tethered to the wagon were two oxen. "Horses and mules are faster," Pa admitted, "but an ox is sturdy. He can eat prairie grass as we go, and an ox won't run off and get lost." The girls named the pair Blackjack and Buster. God willing, yoked together, those two huge beasts would pull the family and everything they owned all the way to California. Before dawn, they heard the bugler's call. That morning, 8 wagon trains rolled from St. Joe, each group taking its turn to ride across the ferry over the mighty Missouri River. 600 people heading out just from St. Joe, and nearly 1,800 more from the other jumping-off points every day. Over 2,000 miles stretched ahead, across all kinds of terrain and through all kinds of weather. 75 people traveled with that wagon train, some riding, but most walking, especially the children. As they marched along, Sadie figured out that most of the families were going to Oregon, homesteaders, to build farms. With them were many Swedish and German families who spoke little English. Those going to California's gold fields were mostly men traveling alone or in small groups. One fellow from Missouri, Mr. Walker, had 2 slaves with him. Tom bristled at this. Then one night, the two were talking. "When we get to California and find some gold, I'll give my men their freedom," Walker explained. "The days of slavery are numbered. We'll work together for a while, then go our separate ways. They're good, strong men, hard workers, never had any trouble, but it's time for them to be free. They'll help me find gold, then I'll pay 'em so that each has some money in his pocket to make it on his own." Pa stared at Mr. Walker through and through. "What are their names?" "What?" asked Walker. "Their names," Pa said. "What are the men's names?" "Oh, yes," Walker stammered. "Frederick, he's the tall boy, and Charles, he's got the muscles." Pa wondered if Frederick and Charles called themselves different names in their private moments. He looked at Mr. Walker and spoke his truth. "I do not take kindly to slavery. I will pray for your good fortune and their freedom." Soon Tom met a man traveling alone by horseback. His name was Taroni. He was a Wyandot Indian. He spoke English well, but he longed to be with people who spoke his own language again. "My people were forced out of their homes near the Great Lakes. Last year, my cousins left for the California Diggins. They started the Wyandot Mining Company. Now I join them in a place called Ophir City. They have a claim on the river nearby. Indian families keep getting pushed farther west. I might as well go all the way." That night, Ma asked Taroni to join them for meals. "No one should go this road alone," she said. "You can become a part of our family." Taroni was grateful for Ma's cooking and Pa's friendship. Every evening when the wagon stopped, they formed a ring for protection. At night, Pa and Taroni turned the tongue of their wagon so it pointed to the North Star. "We'll know which way is north in the morning," Pa said. Most nights, music played and folks from around their camp sang. Taroni would take out an old knife and whittle. One night, he made a little turtle for Sadie and a tiny bird for Abby. Sadie tucked hers deep in a pocket where she could touch it. Early each morning, Ma cooked breakfast, while Abby helped Sadie pack up the bedding and Pa hitched up Blackjack and Buster. Tyrone saddled his horse. As the sun peeked up, the wagon train captain called out, "Wagons ho!" And off they went, that great long train of fortune seekers and settlers, all bound for the promised land.
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2: Just try to keep him as comfortable as you can.
3: If I could, you know I would now.

Have you ever wondered how Moaning Caverns got its name? Most people assume it's because of something spooky or supernatural. But the real story is much more fascinating. Long before the stairs were built and tourists put on their harnesses to embark on expeditions through the cave, the cavern itself used to sing. Thanks to the incredible acoustics of the cave, water droplets falling from the ceiling would land in small puddles and holes that had eroded in the cave floor over time. And each drop would create a sound, and that sound would create an echo that resonated and blended with the others, filling the cave with an eerie, hauntingly beautiful melody that many described as singing or moaning. Over time, though, as the stairs were built and the cavern underwent construction, many of those holes were filled in, and that natural music disappeared. The cavern no longer sings the way it once did. But this summer, we're hoping to change that. On July 26th, four of the local leading songwriters, the Brothers Strong, Justice Ramos, and myself, will be performing a special concert in the cavern. An evening of songs, stories, sing-along, and community in one of the most acoustically stunning and breathtaking venues in California. And for one night, join us as we help the cavern sing once again.

That's Mr. Bongo, Jack Costanzo, in something called Escuadrón de Policia, Police Squad, opening this part of the Retro Cocktail Hour. I'm not exactly sure when this was recorded, and indications are it might have been unreleased. That is, until this new collection, Some Skin, a Modern Harmonic Bongo and Percussion Party, featuring tunes by Mr. Bongo, Tak Shindo, and others. So, welcome to the Retro Cocktail Hour, where the music is always served up shaken, not stirred. I'm Daryl Brogdon, and you're at the Underground Martini Bunker, where yours truly has cooked up another hour of space-age pop and incredibly strange music. Up ahead, Sarah Vaughan sings Mancini, the George Shearing Quintet, and Don Rauke from one of the earliest bongo records, a little number called Bongo Madness. Not only that, but we'll hear new tunes by the Black Olive Jazz Band, Combustible Edison, and the Benny Silver Stereo Orchestra. In stereo, except where prohibited by law, it's the Retro Cocktail Hour.

Sarah Vaughan and Slow Hot Wind on the Retro Cocktail Hour. The melody is Henry Mancini's Lujan, which appeared first on Mr. Lucky Goes Latin, with lyrics added by Norman Gimbel. It became Slow Hot Wind, which has been recorded by Johnny Hartman and Brazil 66 and lots of other people. Before that, Staccato's theme by Elmer Bernstein. It's from the TV show Johnny Staccato, which had John Cassavetes playing a jazz musician who moonlights as a private eye. The show was only on TV for one season. I caught up with it on the Bravo Channel's Brilliant But Canceled. You're with me, Darryl Brogdon, here at the Underground Martini Bunker for another Retro Cocktail Hour. And coming up, Tim Mayer's soundtrack for Tales of the Merman, plus New Exotica by the Rondells. Next, an album called The Swingin's Mutual, featuring the George Shearing Quintet and singer Nancy Wilson. Nancy sits out on about half of the tunes, and here's one with just the quintet, Lullaby of Birdland, on the Retro Cocktail Hour.

There's a tune by Les Baxter for the movie Bora Bora, 1970. We heard Amber Skin on the Retro Cocktail Hour. Ahead of that, the Rondells, a French exotica band with something called Tabango. It's on their album Exotic Sounds from Night Trips, which you can find at bandcamp.com. Also, Tim Mayer with Les's theme from the soundtrack of the web series Tales of the Merman. Tim is musical director for the Waitiki Seven and also a mighty talented composer. His two volumes of music for Tales of the Merman is also available online at bandcamp.com. Glad you could hang out with us here at the Underground Martini Bunker. I'm Daryl Brogdon, and later, one of the first bongo records, Bongo Madness, with tunes by Don Rauke. 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

It's called Martinique, done by some duo known as Ty and Ed. It's the only record they ever made, and you just heard it on the Retro Cocktail Hour. This was recorded for a small label, C&C Records, in Pittsburgh. Thanks again for joining us here at the Underground Martini Bunker for yet another Retro Cocktail Hour. In the next half hour, Machito in the Jungle, plus the Black Olive Jazz Band and the Benny Silver Stereo Orchestra. Now here's something by composer Don Rauke for an album entitled Bongo Madness, 1957. I don't know if this is the first bongo record, but it's certainly among the first. All the tunes are by Don Rauke, who's at the piano for a few of them, but most of the record is given over to flutist Buddy Collette and Jack Berger at the bongos. This is Bembe Negro on the Retro Cocktail Hour.

Oh, somebody call a doctor. I've got bongo fever on the Retro Cocktail Hour, a production of Kansas Public Radio.

Machito and his Afro-Cubans, Wild Jungle, on the Retro Cocktail Hour. This was 1958 on the album Kenya and features some dynamite players, including on that tune trombonist Eddie Burt, along with saxophonist Cannonball Adderley and trumpeter Joe Newman. Well, it's the Retro Cocktail Hour, where in just a few you'll hear some Italian exotica by the Benny Silver Stereo Orchestra, plus Combustible Edison, too. Next, it's the Black Olive Jazz Band, led by reedman Noel Jukes and singer Kay Kostopoulos. They're based in San Francisco. 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Here's Black Olive Jazz with Caravan on the Retro Cocktail Hour.

The exotic sounds of Martin Denny, 1959 with Harbor Lights, a song written by Jimmy Kennedy and Hugh Williams in the mid-30s. It was first recorded by Roy Fox and his orchestra, an English dance band, in 1937. We just heard it from Martin Denny's album, Exotica 3. Ahead of that, we heard Slow Boat to China, done by Al Nevins and his orchestra. He was a guitar player and a founding member of the Three Sons. But by the 1950s, he had left the band to record a series of mood music albums for RCA Victor. This one is called Bon Voyage, from 1956. And Bamboo Jungle Gorillas. That'd be a great name for a band. But it's a tune by Benny Silver and his stereo orchestra. This is from the album Italian Exotica, which came out in 2019. Daryl Brogdon here with the Retro Cocktail Hour. On the air, as always, from the Underground Martini Bunker. Before this hour's up, music for Voodoo by the Richard Heyman Orchestra. You know what? The best way to keep track of all the music you hear on this show is by subscribing to the Retro Cocktail Hour mailing list. And then, every week, I will send you a detailed playlist for this week's show. Makes record shopping so much easier. 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

That's Combustible Edison, a band that helped to launch the lounge music scene in the mid-1990s. We just heard Breakfast at Denny's, which comes from Forbidden Isle of Demos, a collection of demo recordings they made in their bass player's living room, recordings that got them their first record deal with a Sub Pop label. I remember buying their very first album, I Swinger, when it came out in the 90s. 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Well, looks like we are all out of time right here. So till next we meet, I'm Darryl Brogdon. I'll look for you at our Facebook page, and I'll leave you with something from composer and band leader Richard Heyman. In 1959, he did an album called Voodoo. And this is a tune that, although I don't think it appears on the album, it certainly would have fit right in on an album with a title like that. This is Voodoo Ritual on the Retro Cocktail Hour.

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Juan Esquivel and his orchestra from Infinity and Sound, Let's Dance, on the Retro Cocktail Hour. This comes from 1960, and you gotta love what one of the reviews said. It is a relief that Esquivel is not trying anything stranger than he already is. To which Esquivel must have said, thanks, I think. This is the Retro Cocktail Hour, where the music's often incredibly strange and always served shaken, not stirred. I'm Daryl Brogdon, taking the air from here at the Underground Martini Bunker. In this hour, the bongos, reeds, and brass of the Bob Florence Big Band, the bossa nova's bubbling with organist Ed Lincoln and Sergio Mendez in Brazil 66, Nelson Riddle leads 101 strings, and the spy perfume of Skip Heller and the Hot 7. Dance like nobody's watching. That's about the only way I can dance. With the Retro Cocktail Hour.

Will You Still Be Mine? Those are the Jays with Jamie, right here on the Retro Cocktail Hour. This was a vocal group that earned its bread mostly by doing commercial jingles in the 1960s. Their voices were featured in commercials for Campbell's Soup, Schlitz Beer, Alka-Seltzer, Mr. Clean, and lots more. Jamie and her husband Joe Sylvia formed the group, which also featured Don Shelton and Len Dressler, who went on to become part of the Singers Unlimited in the 1970s. Before that, Kiara Geller from Airport's a Call with Layover Boogie. Music for this album was created for an art exhibit celebrating mid-century airline design. And the set began with the Bob Thompson Chorus and Orchestra, Younger Than Springtime. Thank you kindly for digging the tunes here at the Underground Martini Bunker with me, Daryl Brogdon. Still to come, movie music by Percy Faith, and we'll fly the magic carpet with the Sid Deal Orchestra. The Retro Cocktail Hour is here on stations like WSLR in Sarasota, Florida, KRCB serving the California wine country, and Wyoming Public Radio. 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

That's the Bob Florence Big Band from Bongos Reed's Brass with So Rare on the Retro Cocktail Hour. The album's from 1960. Gene Estes is at the bongos along with guitarist Al Viola and Bob Florence at the keys. There's lots more still to come, including an Italian library record called Cocktail Bar featuring the Modern Sound Quartet. Plus, Nelson Riddle leads 101 strings. Right now, movie music by Percy Faith. He only worked on about half a dozen films in the 1960s, devoting himself pretty much to his recording career. And he couldn't have chosen a worse movie than The Oscar, made in 1966. It's a really dumb movie about a ruthless actor who claws his way to the top, stepping on just about everybody in his quest to win an Oscar. About the only thing notable in this film, besides the music, is that it's got Tony Bennett in his first movie role. From The Oscar, this is Posh Party on the Retro Cocktail Hour.

Roberto Menescal, one of the pioneers of bossa nova, there with a tune called Perdido. Not the Duke Ellington tune, by the way, on the Retro Cocktail Hour. Before that, we heard from organist Ed Lincoln. His real name was Eduardo Lincoln Barbosa de Saboya. He was born in Brazil and started out playing the piano, then taught himself the double bass. He was the bass player in a trio led by the organist Djalma Ferreira at Rio's Drink Club. When Ferreira was shot accidentally, Ed had to learn to play the organ, or at least fake it, in a matter of hours so he could lead the trio at the club. We heard Ed on Caramba. Also Sergio Mendes in Brazil 66 with Cole Porter's Night and Day. Well, you're with me, Darryl Brogdon, at the Underground Martini Bunker for another Retro Cocktail Hour. Next half hour, we'll give a listen to singer Peggy King, who was known as Pretty Perky Peggy King.

And she was part of the George Gobel show on 50s TV. Let's visit the library now, the production library, for a tune from Sid Dale's Amphonic Music. This is the Sid Dale Orchestra, Fly the Magic Carpet, on the Retro Cocktail Hour.

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That's the Modern Sound Quartet, a band who did four albums for Italian production libraries in the 1970s. We just heard Pernod from an album called Cocktail Bar on the Retro Cocktail Hour. The track titles on this one are things like Vodka, Gin, Curacao. So I guess if you listen to enough of this, you can get really buzzed. I'm Darryl Brogdon, always buzzed to bring you the Retro Cocktail Hour from down below at the Underground Martini Bunker. Later this hour, we'll hear a weird sort of mood music record by drummer Louis Belson. It's from 1954. It's ahead later in this half hour. The Retro Cocktail Hour is on the air every week at this time on stations like WKMS in Murray, Kentucky, KRPS, Pittsburgh, Kansas, and Four Corners Public Radio. 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

101 Strings, led there by Nelson Riddle on his Latino Sentimental and on the Retro Cocktail Hour. In a bit, vibraphonist Terry Gibbs goes Latin, plus the guy they call Mr. Percussion, Bobby Christian, from an album entitled Smooth Man. Next up, singer Peggy King. She was a regular on the George Gobel Show between 1954 and 57. In fact, she did a lot of TV in the 1950s, including American Bandstand, the Kraft Music Hall, and The Tonight Show, among many others. She also did a few movies, including, wait for it, Abbott and Costello Meet the Mummy. Here's Peggy from her album Lazy Afternoon with the Dennis Farnan Orchestra. This is by Irving Berlin. Love and the Weather on the Retro Cocktail Hour.

That's the Terry Gibbs Quartet, Jazzbo Mambo, on the Retro Cocktail Hour. Terry was a fantastic vibraphonist who was a big part of the Woody Herman band back in the day. He played with a lot of different bands, in fact, and led his own jazz orchestra, the Dream Band, starting in 1959. Back in the 1980s, Terry used to call in regularly to chat on the air with one of our jazz announcers here at Kansas Public Radio. And can you believe it? Terry Gibbs is still with us. He doesn't play anymore. He said he's been on the road for 80 years, so he decided to cool it. But he is still around at 97. Also in that set, Lonely Afternoon, a tune by Patrick Williams for the movie How Sweet It Is, 1968. Before that, Don't Be Afraid to Love, music by Louis Belson on the album Journey into Love, 1954. Louis was a scorching big band drummer, but also quite the Renaissance man. He was a composer for both jazz bands and symphony orchestras, as well as a poet and lyricist. This album, Journey into Love, was recorded for Norgran Records, the jazz label started by Norman Granz, but it's much more than a jazz album. It's kind of a jazzy mood concept record, if that's even a thing. This is a thing, the Retro Cocktail Hour. I'm Darryl Brogdon, glad to have you join our party. 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

There's one by Skip Heller's Hot 7, a band that features Skip at the guitar along with reedman Robert Drasnan and pianist Red Young, with Spy Perfume, a tune from Skip's album Career Suicide, on the Retro Cocktail Hour. I don't think it turned out to be career suicide for Skip, since he's still recording. His most recent album was a while back, in 2009, an Exotica tribute called Lua Omilo. That might as well be the Exotica word for farewell, because once again, we are out of time and out of here. I'm Darryl Brogdon. You can sleep, but you can't sleep here. Hope you'll join me here at the Underground Martini Bunker next time. 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We'll leave you now with Bobby Christian, a fabulous percussionist who worked both sides of the street, classical music and jazz. He was part of Dick Shorey's Percussion Pops Orchestra, did a string of his own records in the 50s, continuing well into the 1970s. From one of his first albums in the late 50s, Smooth Man, this is Tutti Flutti on the Retro Cocktail Hour.

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For ages, he has hidden in the forest, eluded hunters, baffled scientists, and remained a mystery.

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No longer waiting for signs. No faking, making no jive. Shaking foundations alive. Waking up nations arise and bring creation to shine. A battle set for the fire child. Burning with eyes wild. Flames fall straight from space into the atmosphere. Names new. Burning from earth into the stratosphere. Suns and stars and broken jars. Come on. It's the power burning death to life with the fire of justice.

Hey guys, how you doing? This is Aiden Reed from Black Bomb Entertainment, and I just wanted to inform you about Black Bomb Metal Fest number 13. It's coming up on Saturday, August 15th, and it's going to be held at the Motherlode Fairgrounds in Sonora. Total of 19 bands, two stages in two buildings on the fairgrounds. We're going to have multiple vendors. There's going to be food and drinks available. $30 in advance tickets. You can get them at the shop at 12 South Washington Street in Sonora, California. If you show up the day of, it goes up to $40, so get your tickets early. Hopefully we'll see you guys out there and rock on.

years ago, we had a fire at the Farm Hardworker downstairs, the basement. And my father was in the hospital that time. And I did quite a bit of damage. The fire department, Farson, Tyndale, Bluff, all around the country. There was about 4 or 5 miles from the hospital. And I did quite a bit of damage. And I sent my father to the hospital. He and Mr. Davis.

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2: Disperse.
0: The cops are here. The party's over.
2: Disperse.
0: Party's over. Everybody has to go.
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0: 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Yes, I've come for you. What do you mean you don't want to go alone? That's all right, I'll be with you. But I don't want to take this journey alone either. Perhaps we can find someone to go with us. Let's see, someone.
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0: 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Like,
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monsters everywhere. In Loch Ness, a 24-mile-long bottomless lake in the highlands of Scotland, it's a creature known as the Loch Ness Monster. In the Himalayas, a towering mountain range on the Asian frontier, it's the monster known as the Abominable Snowman. And in the forests of America, a beautiful wilderness stretching for thousands of square miles, it's called Bigfoot.

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1: So good.
0: So, so, so good.
1: A dash of salt and a spoonful of sugar ought to wash it down.
0: What does that
1: I
0: mean?
1: Guess I gotta eat. 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
3: Let's show Mr. Hooper our accident.
4: Victim identified as Christine Watkins, female Caucasian.
3: Yeah, here's the way we have it.
5: Probable boating accident.
4: The height and weight of the victim can only be estimated from the partial remains. The torso has been severed in mid-thorax. There are no major organs remaining. The right arm has been severed above the elbow with massive tissue loss in the upper musculature. Partially denuded bone remaining. This was no boat accident. Did you notify the Coast Guard about this?
3: No. It's only local jurisdiction.
4: The left arm, head, shoulders, sternum, and portions of the ribcage are still intact. This is what happened. It indicates the non-frenzy feeding of a large squalus, possibly Anjumanus or Isurus guacus. Now, the enormous amount of tissue loss prevents any detailed analysis. However, the attacking squalus must be considerably larger than any normal squalus found in these waters.

This is not a boat accident. And it wasn't any propeller. And it wasn't any coral reef. And it wasn't Jack the Ripper.

A small band of men on a perilous search for the world's most shocking monster. No one's ever lived who's seen him. Warning, only those with stout nerves and strong hearts should risk seeing the abominable snowman of the Himalayas.

Have you ever wondered how Moaning Caverns got its name? Most people assume it's because of something spooky or supernatural. But the real story is much more fascinating. Long before the stairs were built and tourists put on their harnesses to embark on expeditions through the cave, the cavern itself used to sing. Thanks to the incredible acoustics of the cave, water droplets falling from the ceiling would land in small puddles and holes that had eroded in the cave floor over time. And each drop would create a sound, and that sound would create an echo that resonated and blended with the others, filling the cave with an eerie, hauntingly beautiful melody that many described as singing or moaning. Over time, though, as the stairs were built and the cavern underwent construction, many of those holes were filled in, and that natural music disappeared. The cavern no longer sings the way it once did. But this summer, we're hoping to change that. On July 26th, four of the local leading songwriters, the Brothers Strong, Justice Ramos, and myself, will be performing a special concert in the cavern. An evening of songs, stories, sing-along, and community in one of the most acoustically stunning and breathtaking venues in California. And for one night, join us as we help the cavern sing once again.

along with deer, duck, crane, and beaver, lurks a creature that walks upright. Whether it is a man, a monster, or a myth, no one really knows. This creature, whatever it is, emits one of the most terrifying sounds ever recorded.

Make the hullabaloo scene every Friday and Saturday night. It's another exciting weekend at Hullabaloo. Great bands, a psychedelic light show. It's the in-place for young adults. Located back of Barry's Appliances at 639 South Main, entrance off Mosley. Don't miss out on the heavy happenings at Hullabaloo. Open every Friday and Saturday night at 8 p.m. at 639 South Main, entrance off Mosley, back of Barry's. It's Hullabaloo.

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1: Break your goddamn neck, you son of a bitch. That is dangerous. 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Is dangerous. I will pull your goddamn tongue out by the roots. Thank you very much.
0: This is Forming the Void.
1: How many of you people saw the movie Blue Boy? Probably the most famous song.

That was so much for the sun, doing Carmilla's embrace. Going back, we heard from Sleeping Village in the Matter of Time. Stoner Roar doing Synchronicity. Starting off the set, starting off the 616th hour of the Heavy in the Hill show, Forming the Void, doing Sage. 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

0: inside to Adcock. One ball, one strike.
1: If Adcock's a big fella, stands about 6'4". He moves a little circle in his build. Not quite as heavy as Walt. And 6'4", weighs 210.
0: The pitch is swung away. The drive going deep to center field. It's a long pitch. It's fielded way back at the 400-foot mark. Makes the catch.
2: Joe Adcock, who had doubled to center field to start things off,
1: and a long drive, and this time, Bob Talbot, after the double that went over his head, was drilled exceptionally deep. He was playing at about 360 feet, and he raced back to the 500-foot marker in straightaway center field to make the catch. So with 2 men out, now you have Johnny Irwin, who walked in the second inning, coming up for his second time. Johnny started off today, and right now is batting 296. Howard Phillips shakes off the first sign from Garagio on his battery mate. Takes the next one, swings into the windup, delivers a fastball over the outside corner for two strike. Good overhand fastball.
3: We just heard from Mayor Continuum and their song Venus, the Priestess. Before that, Wasteland, Coven, and the Great Colossus.
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3: 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This is Dirt Woman.

0: some candid shots of burned-out teenagers on the streets of San Francisco. The terminology underneath talks in drug jargon of heroin, wine, despair, hopelessness, and sorrow. These run rampant in Haight-Ashbury. This is a typical example of degradation on drugs. One can understand how naive teenagers can be trapped into the drug problem. But what is difficult for most adults to understand is how the college student who has everything to lose, who is supposed to be the top intelligentsia of his age group, who can look forward to the most phenomenal society in the history of mankind, why does he become involved with drugs? The answer is quite simple. There are two factors involved: existentialism and the alienated personality. To understand
1: you
0: this, we must turn to the
1: are listening to KAAD-LP at 103.5 FM, Sonora. This is the 616th hour of the Heavy in the Hill show. We just heard from Great Electric, Quest, covering Pink Floyd and their song In the Flesh.
0: This is significant to our drug problem. We refer again to Dr. Hardin Jones.
1: Before that, Dirt Woman,
0: today
1: doing Creator.
0: People do, and there is no right or wrong. This has to be because they believe there is
1: before
0: no
1: that, American Tinian, doing Venus, the Priestess, and Wasteland Coven, starting off the hour with their song, Great Colossus.
0: And in one way or another, many students today have accepted parts of this. This is what allows 27,000 students to stand by while a handful of revolutionaries brings their university to a halt. This is what allows students to give social acceptance to other students who smoke hash in public even though they are committing a felony. Drug abuse now causes 24% of admissions to USC Medical Center. The free speech movement gave recognition to acid rock music. Music to be enjoyed under the influence of drugs. There were a number of semi-professional local San Francisco and Berkeley musical groups, like the Grateful Dead, Big Brother and the Holding Company, Jefferson Airplane, Country Joe and the Fish, just to mention a few, who were shot into national prominence thanks to the recognition of the revolutionaries, the millions of dollars spent by major record companies to promote their records, and the free publicity given by the news media. This established the second factor causing college students.

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That was Intensified by Desmond Decker. Before that, the Maytals brought us Let's Jump. Starting things off, the Scatolites featuring Roland Alfonso, Tear Up. Roland would have celebrated his birthday on the 12th of January. He was born in back in 1931. You're tuned in and listening to This Is Ska. I'm your host, as always, Mitta Goodwin. Thank you for joining us. Up next, three tracks celebrating the two-tone. We have two birthdays with his first band, Suggs, vocalist, on the 13th, and Chaz Mash on the 14th. Madness, House of Fun.

We just heard Love Notes by Rhoda Dakar. Before that, The Specials brought us Too Much Too Young, off the Too Much Too Young EP that was recorded live and released on the 11th of January back in 1980. Starting things off, Madness, House of Fun. Hope you enjoyed those tracks. I'm Mitta Goodwin. You're tuned in and listening to This Is Ska. Up next, off of Who Is This Is, which was released on the 11th back in 1994, here's Insubordination by Voodoo Glow Skulls.

0: It's time to party.
1: Off of Can't Contain It, which was released on the 14th of January back in 2014. And that was Muster Plug. We Came to Party. Before that, I'm Alive by Buck09, whose vocalist, John Pebs Pebsworth, celebrates his birthday on the 16th and starting things off Voodoo Glow Skulls in Subordination. Right here on This Is Ska, your show bringing you great music from around the world and every era. I'm your host, Mitta Goodwin. Up next, we have three tracks emailed to us at thisisskaradio@gmail.com. We're going to start things off with Bounce House Ska, Road Rage.

That was a brand new track from King Prawn, Propaganda, which will be released on the 16th of this month. Filthy Militia brought us a great track too, Making Myself Clear. Both those bands are from London, UK, and starting things off, Bounce House Ska with Road Rage. Right here on This Is Ska. All three tracks were also emailed to us at thisisskaradio@gmail.com. So if you want to hear your music played on over 6 dozen stations, somewhere around 80-something, email us, and I'll see what I can do to get them on the air. Up next, we have three more great tracks. We're going to start things off celebrating the vocalist, Tom Willow's birthday. Here's Rude Boy and Rude Girl by the Scapones.

That was Ori Ska Band, Wonderful World, Beautiful People. Their trumpet player, Saki, celebrates her birthday on the 12th. Before that, the Fensix Brothers, Foul Play, off of their brand new album, Black Box. Their bass player, Mark Wasserman, who's also an author, celebrates his birthday on the 17th. And the Scapone Brothers, Rude Boy, Rude Girl, happy birthday, Paul Willow. He celebrates his on the 15th. I'm your host, Mitta Goodwin, and this is Ska. Make sure to like and follow us on social media at This Is Ska Radio. 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Up next, Lucky Luxury, Hookie Street Skank.

That was Butterbeans from France with Time Needed and Lucky Luxuries. Hooky Street Skank, right here on This Is Ska. Up next, from Mexico, Staya Staya, Callejón.

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Hear it on WBBM and from WBBM's 50-yard line seat. 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

Monster!

Hey guys, how you doing? This is Aiden Reed from Black Bomb Entertainment, and I just wanted to inform you about Black Bomb Metal Fest number 13. It's coming up on Saturday, August 15th, and it's going to be held at the Motherlode Fairgrounds in Sonora. Total of 19 bands, two stages in two buildings on the fairgrounds. We're going to have multiple vendors. There's going to be food and drinks available. $30 in advance tickets. You can get them at the shop at 12 South Washington Street in Sonora, California. If you show up the day of, it goes up to $40. So get your tickets early. Hopefully we'll see you guys out there and rock on.

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5: We wanted to give a show and leave the audience deafened, blinded, emotionally drained.
4: It was the year of the punk.
6: I don't know if we changed the world all that much. We certainly made it more interesting for a year or two.
7: When people say they couldn't play their instruments, then I say, who cares?
4: It was the year the disco inferno raged out of control.
8: I love disco. It's a major art form, but it was a kind of madness.
9: You danced. You went up to the balcony and had sex and you came down and you danced again. Psycho killer.
4: It was a year of darkness and danger.
10: For me, that period of time was more about getting out of your car fast before the Son of Sam would murder you.
11: I want him dead, dead, dead.
12: It was a time of grieving because of Ronnie Van Zant and the Lynyrd Skynyrd guys, Elvis Presley.
4: Was the year the king died.
13: He would often say to me, you know, people say it's lonely at the top. He said, guess what? It's really lonely.
14: The Elvis thing was really some kind of symbol that one thing was over and a new age had begun.
4: The stage was set for a changing of the guard. A time of fresh starts and tragic endings. 1977, the year behind the music.

0: chance that I have. 400 people trash the place. So there'd be like 500 people in the tiniest little apartment, and everybody's like, this, oh, this is great, all right, what a party, all right, this is great. Pretty wild times, man. People got launched through windows. I mean, just, I could go on for hours and run out of tape.
1: That's what kind of gave us our break, because there wasn't very many bands doing what we were doing, you know? And so when we did something, we really stuck out and got the attention.
2: We've mixed all different styles, attitudes and looks and you know, musical styles and visual styles to become something somewhat different.

0: what is it about the band that draws that furor?
1: Have you ever looked at some of these reviewers? They don't exactly have groupies, all right? So you might be slightly frustrated out there.
2: We're the ones that are getting all the, you know, the bad press and bad reviews on the videos and stuff, saying we're sexist.
3: This is Motley Crue. Their albums for Electra Asylum sell millions, and they're one of the top 10 grossing concert bands this year. Their albums include songs like Bastard, quote, out goes the light, in goes my knife, pull out his life, consider that bastard dead. Livewire, quote, I'll either break her face or take down her legs, get my ways at will. Go for the throat, never let loose, going in for the kill. And Too Young to Fall in Love. Not a woman, but a whore. I can taste the hate.
2: We're just big kids, and we don't really give a hell what parents and politicians and stuff think. You know, we're not going to change our outlook on life and the way that we, you know, play our rock and roll for a bunch of politicians and people like that. But the devil may not, well, isn't to us. I mean, we're not religious in the sense of devil worshipers or Christians or Catholics or anything like that. I mean, we're just a rock and roll band, right? Devil could be to a 16-year-old girl, her mother, or to a 21-year-old guy, could be his boss. We're saying shout at whatever is holding you back from what you want to do. And the American dream for us, we were street kids, and the dream for us was to be in a rock and roll band and be successful. We've achieved it, and we're saying go for it. Pentagram.
4: Is that... the sign of, I mean, isn't that a symbol that devil worshipers?
5: No, it wards off werewolves.
4: Yeah. Oh, is that what it does?
5: Yeah. Woo! Oh. That's why I went through with Ozzy, you know, he comes in,
2: get away from our booze. There's a lot of controversy behind this, and the reason why we put it right out here and we said, look at this. There's a pentagram. But why don't you read? Are we telling these you know, religious fanatics, read this. Shout at the devil. It doesn't say shout with the devil. It's at the devil. And that's why we put the pentagram right in the front.
5: And a lot of things, if you stand in the middle of it, the evil can't get into you. Right. So it's actually a good symbol.
1: Yeah. It's really a good luck symbol. And for whatever reason, you know, like the people we were talking about, the Washington Wives and the grading records, and they didn't really do their homework. I think they kind of embarrassed themselves.

0: that go at the back of Head Force One, the combi section, which basically is backline monitors, front of house control, and this is the heavyweight equipment without which we can't do the show.
1: Adrian's amps.
2: Take Gon's amps?
1: Can we try and build something and then...
3: Well, I'm going to need...
1: Take the weights.
3: Yeah.
1: And then we'll try and build it.
3: Okay. So what is the designation of this box then? What are we going to call this box?
4: That's still the monitor.
3: Monitor FX. Yeah. What we're trying to do is work out the weights of all the equipment and put it in the best possible orientation in a small area on the floor, which represents the size of the pallets on the aircraft. We marked out the size of the pallet, the allowable size of the pallet dimensions that we can use, and had to work within those restrictions, and also there's a height restriction as well. So
5: it'll take a couple of gigs before we really settle down. First one, I'd be a bit nervy as usual. When you're doing so much new material, then it's always a bit nerve-wracking. But yeah, basically, I mean, it's going well. You know, well, it has to, really, doesn't it?
6: We're ready. We're ready now.
2: Well, here we are on Head Force One, or Head Force One and a Half, I suppose, because it's a different aeroplane this year, because the registration was India Bravo last year. Well, we've put a different aeroplane, and it's about 10 years newer than the previous one. This one's Romeo X-Ray. So we've put in some nice business class seats. We've put in some new carpets for everything. We've cleaned everything
7: and sorts
2: everything out.
7: It's not,
2: I wouldn't say it was the lap of luxury, but it's jolly comfy. Here we are in what would normally be 60 passengers sitting in this compartment space and a galley and a couple of toilets, everything else. They're all gone. We've lined it with a cargo liner, and there's various information on here in terms of the loading and how much load we can put in and where it's situated on the aircraft along the walls. To accomplish the loading, we've got these five steel plates here, which in effect are pallets. The load sits on those. We've got five of them, about a ton apiece, so about 5,000 kilos of stuff goes in here. The only restriction we have, really, is that everything has to be able to fit through the main doors. As long as it'll go through here, it'll go on board the aircraft.

0: guys.
1: And that a production of this size and a band of this size have actually played there in a long time. And that has been a challenging show. And we're going to have to make the show work. Bali's a smaller venue. At the moment, they don't have enough PA on the island to actually fulfill our requirements. So at the moment, they're looking for more PA. And we really won't know how good that PA is until we actually get there, plug it in and make some noise through it.
2: We had a lot of problems up front. I didn't actually decide, finally, until about 2 days before we were due to arrive there, they were going to go. Dickie had to go out from Moscow early to try to put a crew together. He had to get a new production manager, and it almost started from scratch. I mean, I had a sleepless night about 3 nights before, wondering, are we going to do this or not?

0: come, and you're waiting to come here almost 20 years. 20 years.
1: All my friends in Indonesia, they come from every single city in from different direction. They finally found their idol in here. They forget their religion, they forget their skin, they forget everything. They just want to hear and sing Iron Maiden song.
2: You wouldn't call this our normal stage. This is the show we've had a lot of trouble sort of getting together. Really nice people, they haven't done many shows here. The stage is made up all sorts of different steel. Towers and trusses, and there's like loads of it back here that's all rusty, it's all a little bit bent.
3: Oh, this stage has got out of a slope on it.
2: I spent 2 months asking them if there's any layer scaffolding available. They told me there wasn't. This is the first thing I found when I walked into the building.
4: Loads of it.
2: When you hit it, it comes white smoke. It's a fire extinguisher. What you have is the wrong stuff. You just brought CO2 gas. Is there a fire station near here?
1: Yeah. I don't know.
2: Some firemen?
5: Yeah.
2: That's the show power right there, the whole lot. Don't fall into that. That's all live. That whole thing is live. You know, obviously what we're used to is a door that's closed. When you open it, it disconnects everything, makes it safe. This is completely live, the whole lot. And if it rains, it's going to be getting wet.
4: Standard procedure is a bomb dog. We're going to go ahead and check the production office for bombs, and we're doing it all over the venue. And it's serious, you know, it's a serious threat.
6: There's no time to prepare.
4: So there we go, the dressing rooms are safe, and we didn't find any bombs in there, which is nice to know.
7: Some tours go dead easy, some go a little bit awry. And as you know, in Indonesia, there were a few hiccups there.
2: What have you got in here?
4: Oh my God.
2: This isn't the same as the photograph that we sent you.
8: What was very heartening for me was I talked to Dickie, and a couple of days before, he's getting all very defensive about the production crew there, saying, well, they're really nice people, the most wonderful people, and they're trying really hard. From really the nightmare scenario of 3 days before, then it ended out to be a pretty cracking show.
9: It's nice, Jakarta, isn't it? I haven't been out much due to the fact someone said I might get kidnapped.

0: gig in the end. Thought it was going to be one of the worst and a bit of a nightmare, but it turned out all right. Tower's still standing, set's still standing. It was all pretty good. Nice, easy day.
1: Yeah, good gig. Went really well, actually. Got the full show up, all the drapes. The only thing that was missing was probably the CO2 effect. They just brought us the wrong stuff, basically. But yeah, everyone, we're all a bit tired and we're heading off to Bali next for our second Indonesian show. So, and we're getting bitten by mosquitoes. Nighty night.
0: We were back in Norfolk all those months ago.
2: Everybody hated us. They didn't want us to use our special effects, and we couldn't do this, and we couldn't have a sound check.
3: Major groups would say, no, we don't want this. No, no, definitely not that makeup band. And their manager would say, but if you have the makeup band, we'll sell out and you'll make more money.
4: There were times when the headline act would come over and say, listen, JR, you really don't want to go on after these guys. We'll act as special guests tonight. You guys close the show.
5: Kiss was opening for Black Sabbath, and Geezer Butler, the bass player of Sabbath, comes over and stands next to me. And I was being who I am on stage, and I went, yeah, how you doing? Wah! And he ran off. Ozzy, in retrospect, later came back and said, that's when I knew Black Sabbath days were over, because when you let the opening band spook you, it's just a matter of time.
6: Rock and roll!
5: We were on tour all the time. I was a 24-hour whore. All I ever thought about was sex. And I couldn't wait to get off stage so I could go back to the hotels and do the encore.
7: As far as Gene, really, he didn't have a whole lot to do to occupy his time at 1 o'clock in the morning in Podunk, wherever, you know. He was on a constant prowl.
5: The maid came to clean the room. I did her. I went to get a checkup. The nurse was there. Boom, did her. There wasn't a girl that was off limits. And I enjoyed every one of them.
7: A lot of the groupies were just blown away by the spectacle. Women would drive hundreds of miles overnight from gig to gig.
2: You know Gene's trademark where he would do his point and all that? That was the trigger. It was part of the show, but he incorporated that into identifying who he wanted.
5: If I saw a girl in the audience, I'd look over to my roadie. 14-3. 14 rows, 3. From right to left, you go 3. Bring that one back.
2: These guys, you know, they were wild.
8: We were pretty full of ourselves. We thought we were quite big, and we were going to do a photo shoot, so we put on our outfits and proceeded to walk to Central Park.
9: And we're just trotting through Central Park like it's nothing.
8: And we went with the idea of freaking people out and getting these great reaction shots. We got reaction shots. It looked like an old woman was looking at her canaster partner.
10: Only in New York will you see that, where you can walk by somebody with Kiss makeup on and there'll be no reaction.
11: Could you look hotter than hell?
12: The back cover shot that appeared on the Hotter Than Hell album got so out of hand and crazy.
8: Norman Seeff was the photographer chosen to shoot the album cover. He came up with this idea of a Fellini-esque scene. Had people dressed like birds, had women painted silver, and only had thongs on. I remember thinking, this is great, but it calls for being a little looser.
9: The photo shoot turned into like the biggest party in the world.
10: You know, there was guys kissing girls kissing guys, girls kissing girls. Yeah, everything went at that photo shoot.
9: I had this girl with some sort of a head on her, and then Paul was in some bed with some other girl. I think Gene's the only one who didn't get drunk that night with us because he doesn't drink.
8: It was decided that I would be less dangerous to myself if I were locked in a car. To be in such sad shape that someone could actually lock you in a car and you couldn't figure out how to get out lets you know the kind of shape I was in.
2: These guys had this aura and this feeling that they were the biggest thing. They were the next big thing. I remember Peter telling me, we're doing really great. I was thinking, they're really not doing that great.
12: Unfortunately, the first three albums really never sold very much.
8: There was a great disparity between how many people were coming to see us live and how many people were buying our albums. And people would tell us, you know, your albums don't sound like what you are live. You know, they don't capture what you are.
6: So we basically decided to do a live record.
13: They always wanted things to sound bigger and bigger and bigger, larger than life, which is, that's their philosophy. And I thought, well, this is pretty cool. They may not be the greatest musicians in the world, but with a little work, we can make this into something.
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6: We recorded a lion's share of Kiss Alive at Cobo Hall in Detroit.
15: When I did that live recording, that was it. That blew the lid off.
16: You could see it in the picture of what it must have been like to play that night. You could feel the energy. It was just magic, man. It was really magic.
17: Kiss is a band that needs to be seen to be heard. This allowed you to relive that concert experience time after time after time after time.
6: The record explodes. A double album goes gold, platinum, double platinum, triple platinum, just kept going.
18: We had no idea what we had created. That was really the rocket that took off and started the Kiss explosion or Kisteria full bloom.
19: As well, because he played bass on a lot of sessions that I did in London.
20: The rhythm section during the mid-60s onwards, Bobby Graham on drums, John Paul Jones on bass, Jimmy and myself. We come to the end of this roaring rock number, you know, one or the other of us had done a fantastic solo, you know, it had been really tight and super, and you get this voice from the box going, yeah, lads, that was kind of all right, yeah, can we try another one? Take 39, and that's how it's been for 39 takes, you know. You've given your heart, you've done, you know, and all you get from the box. Yeah, that was okay. What kind of inspiration are these people portraying to you, you know?
21: It was fun in the beginning of it, when it was like, oh, do what you want, do what you want. But then it, 80%, 90% of the time, I didn't know what session I was going in on. And one day I did a Muzak session. And it was horrific. It was just reading music all the way through. They don't stop. It's just like you hear it in these horrific lift things, you know. You just keep turning the music and playing. Oh, that's it, I'm finished, I'm out. And that was at the time when I was hanging around with Jeff, going to Yardbirds gigs, and the bass player decided to leave the band, and I joined on bass just to help me out on a couple of gigs, and then it was on to guitar.
14: Direct from England to Hullabaloo, the wild beat of the Yardbirds.
22: The Yardbirds were heralded as one of England's most authentic and pioneering blues bands in the 60s. Feeling creatively stifled as a session player, Jimmy Page decided to take advantage of a once-in-a-lifetime opportunity.
23: Paul Samuel Smith decided to come off the road and concentrate on producing. Jimmy, amazingly enough, joined us on bass for a while.
24: Anyone that can play as well as Jimmy can play bass pretty well, you know. He was so keen to get in the band. He really wanted to join. It was like a little boy, you know. Yeah, I'll play bass, you know. I'll play tambourine if you want, you know, whatever. When we played the Carousel in San Francisco, and it was one of those days when Jeff was ill. They made an announcement on the PA. They said, oh, well, Jeff Beck won't be doing this gig, but the bass player's going to play lead guitar. And everyone said, oh, no, you know. Of course, the bass player was Jimmy Page, so I think they were quite satisfied.
25: They were touring here. I think, there was a lot of hope for what was going to happen, and I think Beck kind of flaked, ran off to be with his girlfriend in the middle of a tour, and I think the band lost steam.
26: I freaked out, went mad, had a breakdown, and I think I walked out and left the band. So the Yardbirds continued without me, and I disappeared. Jim carried on.
22: Now taking over the lead guitarist slot, Jimmy Page impressed his fellow bandmates with his six-string virtuosity.
23: He brought his beautiful skill with chording and riffing and a much harder edge. And he was very disciplined. He'd come from session work. He was a very professional guy, you know. And he was ambitious and he was fresh. So he brought all that energy into the last 18 months of the band. You know, what I would have called the harder-edged, precursor Led Zeppelin mood with Jimmy Page.
22: Jimmy's tenure with the Yardbirds turned out to be short-lived, but something bigger was waiting right around the corner.
0: You know, after sort of working for a long period and no money at the end of it and all that sort of thing, there was big management disputes. Just no chance.
25: As much as Jimmy wanted to keep it going, they finally decided there are other things they could do. And I think there were different musical things going on with everybody.
1: He knew, and we knew, we all knew that this was the Yardbirds' last tour. And he also knew that he was going to get the name. And you knew from the musicianship that he had that anyone who was going to be in the band with him had to be up to that caliber, which was going to be very high. John Paul Jones, of course, knew Jimmy from the old session days, and he said, listen, he said, I heard you're forming a band. He said, I wouldn't mind going on the road, you know, what's it going to be? And that's how they all got together.
3: I was moping around the house one day, and my missus said to me, will you stop moping around the house? Why don't you join a band or something? She said, Jimmy Page is forming a group because he just left the Yardbirds. She said, why don't you give him a ring, you know?
4: My brother calls me, he says this, Jimmy Page and John Paul Jones have gotten together. I went, fucking hell. Those two?
5: John Paul's like an expert. John Paul's the music boffin. So they had the music boffin in the background, who's a good keyboard player, good bass player, you know, brilliant musician.
1: The two singers actually had an underground sort of name at that time in 68 with Joe Cocker and Terry Reid.
7: He asked me to be the singer in this new band that he's putting together, which I was very impressed. I said, well, I'd love to do this. Can you hold that thought? If you're not in now, you're out.
1: Terry Reid couldn't do it. He said, I know this great singer who lives in Wolverhampton or wherever called Robert Plant. So Jimmy and Peter went up to see Robert Plant perform somewhere.
22: Jimmy was so impressed with Robert Plant's singing that he invited the fledgling vocalist to his boathouse on the Thames, where the two discovered they shared the same love of the blues. Robert was now in, and the pieces were falling into place.
11: Robert is amazing. He was just, you know, the boy from Birmingham. He had such a powerful, strong presence about him. I don't know, when Robert walked in a room, you just noticed him.
22: Robert Plant immediately went to work convincing his friend, drummer John Bonham, to join the new band.
5: Bonzo didn't want to join the band for the longest time. He was earning good money in the local dance band, I suppose. He didn't want to jeopardize that. He didn't want to leave.
22: Encouraged by the enthusiasm of his old friend, Robert Plant, John Bonham accepted Page's offer and decided to join.
3: The first time we all met in this little room in Gerrard Street, just to see if we could even stand each other. You know. So we said, well, you know, we're all here, you know, what are we going to play? And Jimmy said, well, Albert, do you know a number called The Train? Train Kept a Rolling. No. We said, well, it's easy. It's just go, you know, just sort of on an E, but just the G to the G. So he started off. So he said, all right, then, good, count it in. And suddenly went, the room exploded. Oh, and then

0: summer. So they were a great package.
1: Started under the name of the New Yardbirds, because nobody else would book us under anything else. You know, they're like, oh, where the hell are they? Oh, Jimmy. Well, we know Jimmy Page, and we know the Yardbirds. You're going to have to be the New Yardbirds. We rehearsed an act, an album, and a tour in about 3 weeks, and it took off.
2: He had gigs that were contracted under the name the Yardbirds, so Zeppelin did their, you know, first 6-8 gigs under that new Yardbirds.
3: Cambridge to come to the recording sessions. Guitarist and singer David Gilmour was shocked by what he found.
4: In the flesh, he was a little bit strange and glazed eyes. And for me, having not seen him for a while, it was quite alarming to see him like that. I didn't know how alarming or how alarmed I should be or how permanent that sort of thing was, or whether it was just a moment. You see, you don't really think about it.
3: Barrett was becoming increasingly erratic. He was taking too many drugs and didn't like the limelight. When his song See Emily Play climbed into the top 10, the cracks began to appear.
5: I think we did a lot more pops shows and ballrooms. And I think that was probably a bit more difficult for them. And that was probably a bit difficult for Sid.
6: Sid didn't want to play it. I was particularly feeling quite the same. I didn't want to really play it. And I don't think any of the band wanted to play it. So it pissed the audiences off a lot. Had a few beer bottles and stuff thrown at us.
3: These shows were a million miles away from Pink Floyd's underground home base, where the band, like its audience, was lost in the light show.
7: They were deliberately devoid of personality. They didn't talk much. You know, the fact that they were covered with these lights all the time. They'd all, you know, study their instruments for it. Nobody looked out.
6: Are you having a good time? Yeah, let's go, clap your hands, all that stuff. We'd never done that. In fact, we did like to hide behind the lights. And it became a kind of, who are these people?
5: My memory of seeing them is walking around the stage trying to work out where the noise came from. What Rick played and what Sid played were very, very well blended together.
3: When Barrett emerged from the shadows and into the studio lights of Top of the Pops, he went into meltdown.
8: The second week that we went in, Sid was very disgruntled, and he started saying, why should I have to do this? John Lennon doesn't have to do this. And I was looking at him going, what the fuck are you talking about? You know, this is it. This is what we've worked all these years to achieve, is this. This is the sort of pinnacle of success, and you don't want to do it. You're mad. Well, of course he was mad, but, I mean, that wasn't the point. It was just... It was a really clear indicator. I mean, I was shocked. I was really shocked.
5: Sid would get suddenly was starting to get recognised, and he would be a sort of, you know, scrumptious pop idol. Maybe he sort of thought, do I really want this life? Is this really what I want? And maybe that's what was coming out unconsciously then in all the wacky behaviour. I mean, was all the wacky behaviour a rejection of becoming a pop star?
8: I remember one day we were going off to do a gig and we went to pick him up and he jumped into the car and he was wearing a frock, you know. I said, what are you doing, Sid? And he said, I'm homosexual. And he went through this whole thing, you know, where he pretended to be gay for like days on end.
3: Floyd was losing not only its leader, but also the writer responsible for much of its original material and hit singles.
9: So, you know, we took a very positive view and we all went, don't show me. It was denial at the ultimate level, really.
6: I mean, Roger has a theory he was schizophrenic. I don't think it's true. I don't think he was. But I'm still convinced.

0: that he took a huge overdose of acid and destroyed his brain cells. He went to see Ronnie Lang, and he said, there's nothing we can do for him. You know, physically, the brain has actually been destroyed. So, very sad.
1: No amount of English reserve could mask the fact that Barrett was now an acid casualty, virtually unable to perform. The other band members called a crisis meeting with managers Peter Jenner, Andrew King and Brian Morrison.
2: Peter Jenner and Andrew King were absolutely convinced that without Sid there was no Pink Floyd.
3: This is listener supported.
4: Panic and terrible concern, because it was also, it was a mixture of a sort of business panic, because we need another single. Sid, please, can you write another single?
2: Sid didn't know what he thought. Oh, what? No, Sid's got an idea. Oh, really? What is it? Sid thinks you should hire two girl saxophone players. And that was it, I think. Oh, yeah, well, no. You know, no.
4: Brian Morrison, who was a Barrett boy, said, the name's Pink Floyd. As long as we put out the Pink Floyd, no one's going to know the difference. By the way, which one of you is Sid?
1: It was Barrett's old Cambridge friend, David Gilmour, who was asked by the band to join Pink Floyd.
5: When you're all young, thrusting, ambitious people in your early 20s, you have a brutality about the things you do, that, your ambition is driving you forwards without much care for other people's feelings, to be frank. And you have plenty of time to feel guilty later.
1: As 1967 gave way to 1968, Sid Barrett gave way to David Gilmour as Pink Floyd passed through a brief five-member transition.
5: I think it was odd for David, it was odd for Sid, and the rest of us were a bit embarrassed about it. We nearly said something, that's how bad it was.
0: I think it was difficult for David because when he came into the band, I think his role was to try and play Sid's guitar parts.

0: was his band. It was him and about him. I think I coped with it okay. There were moments of feeling lost on stage and not knowing what the hell was going on around me. And I did tend to spend some of my time with my back to the audience, sort of sliding, you know, mic stand legs up the guitar and making weird noises, in feeling rather embarrassed. But that's not all the time. It's quite a bit of the time it really worked and gelled, and you started thinking, yeah, I'm beginning to get what we're on about here.
1: The band was now recording that difficult second album, A Saucer Full of Secrets.
0: Some of the tracks were already recorded. I think Set the Controls for the Heart of the Sun, which is Roger's first real moment of glory, I suppose, it was already pretty well done. And I think there's a sort of a guitar on there that Sid did, and there's a bit of guitar on there that I did. I think that's the only moment that we share on a track. One of the things that worked quite well were sort of very rhythmic moments. We did break some new ground by actually allowing the music sometimes to sort of drop down, drop away, and become this more sort of ethereal, spacey music.
1: It was deep space that now attracted the Floyds' attention, as it did countless millions of other hopefuls worldwide in 1969.
2: The world television audience of 600 million people this afternoon watched the Apollo 11 spacecraft launched into a perfect blue sky above Cape Kennedy in Florida.
1: As the first men walked on the moon, Pink Floyd played along with the TV pictures for the BBC.
0: We were there in the studio playing live while people were walking on the moon. I can't quite imagine it today, that behind a program they'd have a pop group making up a jam live in the studio while that was going on. Ah, those were the days.

0: to Earth, they discovered that producing singles without Barrett was mission impossible.
1: We all tried to write singles. Point Me at the Sky was one notable failure. Do it. And eventually we just sort of gave up and went, well, we can't do that. All right, what can we do? Well, we do long things then, you know.

0: Careful with that axe, Eugene, announced a Floyd of extended, rock-driven soundscapes and implied narratives, a kind of space rock made by an unidentified crew now journeying without a captain.
1: We were fantastically insular. We didn't really want to be influenced by other people and things that were going on. We were fiercely independent of what we were doing. We did learn quite a lot about improvising and about listening to what others.

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1: The relationship between Lori Ann Allison and Nicolas Cage didn't even last as long as her year with Depp. Nick was young and enjoying the first fruits of his success in the movie. And he found it easy to strike up relationships of varying lengths with a variety of women. Among them were Amy Dolan, daughter of 60s pop star Mickey Dolan of the Monkees, and one-time TV presenter Samantha Jeff. However, it was a young actress named Jenny Wright who tamed his developing wild side. At least for a while. 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

Month.

next question, Peter, is from the drummer from Whitesnake, Foreigner, and Slash and Snake Pit. He also created Marvel Mass. He created a video that he would like you to watch. And then Peter, it's Brantis here. Thanks for taking the time to check this out. And thanks to Billy and Adol for putting this together. First off, I just want to thank you mainly for the inspiration and influence. When I started playing drums, I grew up in Kissimmee, New Jersey, probably third, fourth grade, 76, 77. And I became a drummer. That was it. So I started and stopped. The first drummer I got into

myself and thanks for being here. All right. Bye-bye.

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2: This message is just for you, the wife. The role you play in your husband's successful career is important and challenging, but I think his story needs a little explaining. To be a complete man, a successful man in every sense of the word, two vital factors must be present. First and most important is a wife, the kind of helpful wife with whom a man can spend the rest of his years. A man without a woman to love is not a complete man. The second thing a man needs is a career outside of his home.

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the light of Jesus. Brothers, he said, I'm going to show you something you're not going to believe. And he pulled this thing out. It ruined my life. Sin after sin. Wrecked home, drinking, carousing. I was coming to a no good end. I was at the mercy of the devil. Yes, I was at the mercy of the devil. Then one morning, sick and defunct, the light of Jesus, oh yes, the light of Jesus fell upon me and I was saved.

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Have you ever wondered how Moaning Caverns got its name? Most people assume it's because of something spooky or supernatural. But the real story is much more fascinating. Long before the stairs were built and tourists put on their harnesses to embark on expeditions through the cave, the cavern itself used to sing. Thanks to the incredible acoustics of the cave, water droplets falling from the ceiling would land in small puddles and holes that had eroded in the cave floor over time. And each drop would create a sound, and that sound would create an echo that resonated and blended with the others, filling the cave with an eerie, hauntingly beautiful melody that many described as singing or moaning. Over time, though, as the stairs were built and the cavern underwent construction, many of those holes were filled in, and that natural music disappeared. The cavern no longer sings the way it once did. But this summer, we're hoping to change that. On July 26th, four of the local leading songwriters, the Brothers Strong, Justice Ramos, and myself, will be performing a special concert in the cavern. An evening of songs, stories, sing-along, and community in one of the most acoustically stunning and breathtaking venues in California. And for one night, join us as we help the cavern sing once again.

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You run from the rabid dog with its bloody teeth.

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1: Secret to songwriting. 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

it's all around. What is all around? It was 50 minutes till I.

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Main Street, and sorry. You know, when you get a bunch of kids together, things get out of hand, and they are cutting up, and so we typically would be cutting up in the evening, early evening, having eaten supper. Back outside after that, and so it occurred to I think it was John McKeithen really who started noticing that the lights in the neighborhood were synchronized, and you know, would blink according to the pattern. That was the way that they just always did it. And we kind of, I think, all of us assumed he was right. And started conjuring up this imagery of aliens arriving. So, you know, the aliens arrived, and they started

sitting in market and selling. 7:30, start.

come back at 8 o'clock the next night. And it's the next night at approximately 8 o'clock, about 8:03 p.m. Saw the star coming out behind the tree. And there it was. And the first sign of death, it gave him the Morse code. We all got around and we started talking about it. And at about 9:30, the star started leaving. And John Weathers would like to tell you what happened, what he called them. He called, told them to do something Friday night at 8 o'clock. We started talking about whether we should tell them to land here or not. And it seems like everybody's against letting them land here. And, I know the V formation, which they were in, they started scattering from it. And it appeared that they were leaving. And so nobody paid attention, so I decided to go on and do it by myself. I got the flashlight and signaled them and said for them to land here Friday night at 8 o'clock, but I forgot to say PM radio. And I hope they landed here. I don't know that, but I don't know. Well, then after that, I sent a message to Told of Relief. After they left the next morning, that was Sunday, in the afternoon, we went down to the woods to find out if there were any signs of a spaceship, because we had seen them coming up from an oak tree. This was approximately 2:30. Now, we wrote a sign. We told Ann Morris if we weren't here to come after us because we might be in some kind of a jam with them. So then we wrote down on the ground, we went this way. And I wrote down 8 o'clock. 8 o'clock p.m. Well, we went down, and after we came back, everything was marked out except 8 o'clock p.m. And after that, we had stopped on John's bicycle. We were talking about if you are invisible, and he started spinning his wheel, stop this wheel and turn it the other way. And all of a sudden, he stopped short and started turning the other way. And I jumped up and grabbed him by his nose and he started bleeding. And then Mac and John came up. And we saw, these idiots are laughing right here, excuse me. Well, anyway, we went on up. And we saw a red cardinal, and everybody had a sign of blood, except John McKeithen, and they, well anyway, this is what happened, and we'll tell you more about it next Friday in case they do land, over and out.

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This is the Free Music Sunday show. It's been warm weather lately, which is the weather for driving around at night with your windows down, with no air conditioning. It's been like 80 degrees at night. You can go out and dip yourself in a lake, and it's going to feel just fine. Bring your friends.

That was R.E.M. with Night Swimming. Before that, we had Casey Chisholm. And Casey Chisholm, before that, we started at 9. But before we started, there was a selection of local music playing overnight. Sort of meditative instrumental music that we play on K-Foot on Sunday mornings before my show. After the show, you're going to hear some music from the Strawberry Music Festival. But right now, you're listening to the Free Music Show on KFUT, and here's the Lumineers.

That was Nancy Sinatra with Bang Bang. Before that, we had 3 Hours by John Parrish and Aldous Harding. Before that, Barracuda by Heart. And before that, we had the Lumineers with This Must Be the Place. Here's some Björk.

like everybody lived in some sort of base reality, some kind of ground truth situation, but I think that everybody lives in their own reality now, or you get to pick, you can pick one of a few, or you can travel between them. I wonder what everybody knows. I don't know.

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That was Ramin Djawadi, House of the Rising Sun. Before that, we had Sinead O'Connor with Massive Attack, Special Cases. Before that, we had Jana Hunter and Lower Dens with Trent Moeller with Gravity. Before that, The Beat and the Pulse by Austra. Before that was Isabel by Björk. Before that was Saline the Salt Queen by Rasputina. She's a bromide. And now you're dead.

0: people. I'm gonna write something on the board. Let's spell it. First letter.
1: L-O-G-E-E.
0: What's that?
1: Love.
0: What?
1: Love.
0: How many people know any songs about love?
2: Right here.
3: I know a lot about love.
0: Tell me some titles. Titles. What's some song?
1: Love.
0: It's a song called Love.
1: Yeah, it's
0: no a song called
1: Love. It's by Kirk Franklin.
0: All right, what is it? How I go?
1: It goes love.
0: Okay. Anybody else? Is the only song you know about love?
4: I will always love.
0: I can't hear you.
4: I will always love.
0: What about any movies about love? You know any movies about love?
1: Love.
4: Titanic.
0: All right.
5: Romeo and Juliet.
0: Did you know that was about love when you saw that on TV? They said it was about love.

like home cooking, good and wholesome. But all men need some mutton on the outside now and then. If you find your boy is cheating, do the same, old dear. He's only giving you the chance that you've been waiting for years. My goodness, tears won't get you anything.

That was Sam Flax with Fire Doesn't Burn Itself. Before that was a public service announcement by Rasputina, If Your Kisses Can't Hold the Man You Love. Before that, Leonard Cohen, Dance Me to the End of Love. Before that was Moon Duo with Sleepwalker. Before that was Lost Ones with by Lauryn Hill. Before that was Back to Black by Ramin Djawadi on the piano. Before that was The Band with When I Paint My Masterpiece. Before that we had Utopia by Austra. Before that was The Knife, and before that was You're Dead by Norma Tanega. I guess I haven't been on here for a while to keep you updated. Coming up, Lumineers and then Air.

That's Air with Sexy Boy. I was told that I have a face for radio. That song is partially in French, so it satisfies our foreign language requirement for the week. But I think I will also play some Gei no Yama Shirogumi after Elliot Smith in a second. But I'm not sure if that's going to count, because it's just saying people's names. And so it's the same in any language. Just about out of time this week. After my show, there's going to be some Strawberry Music, which is always nice on a Sunday morning. I really like being here with all of you in the space around Twain Heart, in the radiating the trees with this music. It's they like it. I hope everybody has a great week, and I will see you next week. Couple more songs for you. Keep listening to K-Foot

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1: 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Hey KFUT friends, now it's time for Day Old Strawberries. Back in 2018, a few of us with KAAD and the Greater Good had the pleasure of working with the fine people at Rockin' Road at the last Strawberry Music Festival held on the West Side property in Tuolumne. There we were introduced to their festival Hog Ranch radio team, who let us commandeer their airwaves between sets. They shared with us a library of music from local Strawberry performances, which we have compiled here for you. So sit back, relax, and remember the good old days.

Hey, Ernest Tubb. Any of you folks remember Ernest Tubb? He's the one that used to, yeah. That's a good one. Now, don't think I'm hardly in tune yet, Ronnie. Who showed who? All right, we'll just do that. Let's see. I've got to announce, too. Oh, I want to get a guest up here tonight, so it won't be too long. We're going to get a fella up here, a couple of them, if we can. I'd like for Mark O'Connor to come up here if he would like to. I've got him in trouble now, ain't I? Because we'd like to have him come up and play fiddle on something. I'm sure he knows everything, so we'll just let him play on something we know, huh?

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1: Hey, thank you guys.
2: We're kind of working on our own custom ending for that one. We're, you know.

beautiful weather today. Thank you for this beautiful country up here. Recently, I had to send a whole bunch of money to the John Muir Society so George W. Bush doesn't cut these beautiful trees down. Man, just make them come over here and talk to the trees for me, please. But anyway, I just want to say thank you, everybody, for having us, and we're going to have a good time. We're going to keep on playing some music. How about for Marsha Ball and all the other wonderful bands that came out today?

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1: Everybody, we're going to get him to sing this next song for you. Please welcome to the mic, Jacob Groopman.
0: What's up, Strawberry? So good to be here today. Thanks for coming out and listening to us. I looked on the weather, and it was like going to be a cool 100 degrees during our set. So it's heading in the right direction. I'm going to sing a dark and depressing song now that I first heard from Lori Lewis and Tom Rosen on their duo record. And it's actually a David Olney song, and it talks about a character that we're all getting to know these days. One of these type of people who think they're so rich.
2: Yeah!

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Hey guys, how you doing? This is Aiden Reed from Black Bomb Entertainment, and I just wanted to inform you about Black Bomb Metal Fest number 13. It's coming up on Saturday, August 15th, and it's going to be held at the Motherlode Fairgrounds in Sonora. Total of 19 bands, two stages in two buildings on the fairgrounds. We're going to have multiple vendors. There's going to be food and drinks available. $30 in advance tickets. You can get them at the shop at 12 South Washington Street in Sonora, California. If you show up the day of, it goes up to $40. So get your tickets early. Hopefully, we'll see you guys out there and rock on.

0: This is Any Old Town, take 3, swinging Calypso style, man.
1: Oh yeah, that's newest rage.
0: Alright, you're rolling. This is Any Old Town, take 4, Waylon.
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3: If there is a word that expresses the Washington reaction to the Russian space spectacular today, the word is admiration.
4: Getting out of the capsule itself was more or less the next thing to happen.
3: More accurate word might be envy.
5: Soviet scientists are talking now in terms of landing a man on the moon.
4: It was going to happen sooner or later. It was just a question.
3: The Russians started ahead of us in space ventures. They have been ahead. What they did today proves they are still ahead.
4: The Gemini capsule would certainly be equipped to perform
3: on the fourth flight, which could come late this year. One of the American pilots will step outside.

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1: Kfoot Community Radio is made possible by a generous equipment donation from the estate of Harley Hallett. Harley was active in the local music scene through his band, Sherry and the Psychedelics, as well as his work at the Music Factory Studio in Soulsbyville, where he offered lessons in rock and roll and professional recording services. Sadly, Harley passed in 2022 after battling lung disease. His son Reed reached out to us and donated some of Harley's equipment that is being used in our transmission system today. Harley will be missed, but his love for music and our community will live on.
2: All right, my name is Zach, and I'm here with KFUT 89.5 FM Twain Heart, bringing you Sierra Sounds from Foothill Friends, and I'm here with two of my friends, Shane and Steven Strong of the Brothers Strong. How are you guys doing today?
3: Doing great. Doing good. Glad to be here in the studio.
2: Yeah, thanks so much for coming back. So you've provided me with a recording here of your live performance at Black Bomb Entertainment on Saturday, May 30th. You guys tell me a little bit about this performance?
3: Yeah, absolutely. So it was a really interesting performance for us because we decided to basically make a play out of our set list and songs. So we kind of did like this plug and play nature with our songs and then wrote an entire story around it. And Steven and I played all of the characters and it was absurdist and we had so much fun doing it. And this performance is in particular going to be a part one performance. There's going to be a part two performance, but I guess we'll probably talk about that some more too. But it was a really fun way for us to sort of present a lot of new material, songs that we debuted at this show. And it was also a really fun way for us to take a lot of our older songs and kind of breathe new life into them by writing stories and characters around these songs.
2: And it was brought up that there's a couple of characters, a soldier, a sailor, and a songbird. And that comes from some of your songs that you have already written.
4: Yeah, a song of the same title, Soldier, Sailor, Songbird. And so we thought that would just be very fitting for, oh, well, let's make those our characters for the story, or at least some of the characters for the story.
3: Yeah, absolutely, for sure. So we've kind of taken some of our lyrical content that we already have, and we've had these sort of characters in this song where that song in particular is sort of presented in these little vignettes of the soldier, the sailor, and the songbird. And we just kind of took those vignettes and said, well, what if we just made those actual characters in this play? Mm-hmm. What is a musical play?
4: Yeah. And in this particular story, The Cavern, what is it called again?
3: So the full title, because we love really long titles, is A BS Allegory of the Cave. The Cavern Part 1.
4: Which the next one will be A BS Allegory of the Cave, The Cavern Part 2. But in this particular story, we have the soldier and the sailor who are brothers.
3: Mm-hmm.
4: And as you'll hear, hopefully it translates.
3: Yeah, so
2: you're two brothers, and you find yourselves, this is like the past, right? This is the 30s or the 40s?
4: Well, maybe? I mean, I guess that's up for interpretation.
3: It's up for interpretation. It does open, the story itself opens with the whole meta, there's an AI that's writing the story, and that allowed us a lot of different things. I think it gave us liberty to, like, if people thought the story was not good, we could just be like, well, an AI wrote it. You know? But it also, to me, because we kept so much of our, like, we're playing all the different characters and we had set design, and during the course of the performance you might hear, you know, pages flipping and little ruckuses happening in the background. And that's us. We're grabbing different props. We're flipping over location cards for the audience to see. And all of those things were done in a very lo-fi nature. And to me, I thought it was kind of like a funny meta joke of like, well, humans are really good at like generating things in their head. So like, for instance, some of our props were literally like a piece of cardboard that just said in letters, campfire prop, you know? And so to me, the joke is, well, yeah, they just generated a campfire in their mind, and they can't, like, digitally translate that like an AI can, but, so yeah, that was kind of the meta joke there, I guess.
2: It seemed to be pretty good. So yeah, it opens up, and you're a person asking, you're bored, and you're looking for something to do.
3: Yeah.
2: And so then the story AI presents the story to the board person, who are the viewers, I suppose.
3: Yes.
2: And so you guys go through your story, but it is a part one of a part two.
3: Right.
4: Right.
3: So do you want to talk about the part two a little
4: bit? Yeah, so it was kind of, yeah, it was a story for, it's leading up to, we won't spoil anything for either this story that you're about to hear or the next part that's happening in the actual cavern on July 26th. But yeah, it's just a story about the two brothers that, what did we say? It was a miraculous discovery that changed their lives
3: something
4: forever,
3: like that.
4: Something yeah, like that.
3: Something like that.
4: The discovery that changes their lives forever. And, and yeah, and I don't want to give too much away,
2: yeah,
4: you know?
2: Yeah.
3: So when we were working with this whole entire story, we kind of had an idea starting point. I've had this idea for a while of like, what if we took our sets and we turned them into stories and we had sort of a rotating cast of characters where, you know, now our shows might start to feel episodic in nature. Can we encompass the songs that we're playing in the set into sort of a self-contained story where like this story might have the same cast of characters, but in this story, these characters might share these character traits across the different stories, but this character might be the hero, this character might be the villain in a different storyline, and vice versa. So I just thought that was a very fun way to do sort of like the plug and play. And then, yeah, we were approached by Dominic Restivo about doing a show inside of the cavern, and that's kind of when I was like, this is our opportunity, because he wanted to do another show with us over at Black Bomb. And I was like, okay, this is crazy, but here's this idea, and like, let's do a part one and let's do a part two. And so I kind of knew I had big plot points. I was like, this thing needs to happen, and then we're going to be inside of the cavern, right? And then basically the second portion of the play happens inside of Moaning Cavern. So that one's, yeah, it takes place on July. That one's going to take place on July 26th inside of Moaning Cavern. And it's going to be really interesting because the entire duration of the show needs to happen because we're renting the cavern. We have it for 2 hours. So the show is going to start as people are going down to the cavern. And if you haven't been down into Moaning Cavern, it's about 250 vertical steps into the cavern. So it takes...
4: The big spiral staircase.
3: Big spiral staircase.
4: Lands in a flat area. There's about, what, 44 tickets for sale?
3: Yes, it's a pretty small... It's going to be
4: an intimate show.
3: It's a very intimate show. It's going to be all acoustic in there. But we are going to be walking down into the cave with everybody, essentially. So the show kind of needs to start at the top. And then we walk down. The show continues with all of the various performers. We've got Dominic Restivo on there.
4: Justice Ramos
3: on there as well. And, of course, us, the Brothers Strong. And then the actual storyline is going to finish back up at the top of the cavern. So it's going to be, you know, we're really intending to take the audience on an entire journey. And we want the two parts to be able to live and breathe on their own. So if you didn't see part one, we're trying to make sure that we captured it in some way so that way a potential audience member could brush up on where we are in the story. But we also wanted to leave it so that they could live and on their own as much as possible.
2: You won't be overly confused if you just go to the second performance.
3: I don't think you will be overly confused, although there were points in the show where I was like, I think the audience might be overly confused right now
4: when we began, you know, I think that people are like, what is going on?
2: Yeah.
4: Midway through the show, people are like, what's going on?
2: It was very different.
4: It was different,
2: you know?
4: Yeah.
2: It was, I was rewatching some of the videos again last night and today, and you know, everyone was sitting there. I mean, most of the time you're in Black Bomb Entertainment, you're watching a heavy metal band.
4: Sure.
2: For one.
4: Yeah.
2: And then the fact that Brother Strong was in there and kind of performing a play and switching top hats and scarves and flipping note cards and, you know, really breaking that fourth wall a lot with your audience, it seemed like a really enjoyable time and a really interactive experience.
4: It was really fun for us. And, yeah, I hope it was really fun for everyone else involved, like the audience. And... Because it sure, yeah, it was a killer time for us to just kind of let loose and stretch our creative legs in a different way.
3: Absolutely. There was a lot of, like, we definitely followed our whimsy for the storyline. We were like, here's a whimsy, here's a funny thing, and we just were like, let's do this and do this.
4: Yeah,
3: do
4: your
3: this.
4: Wife and her friend had said whimsy maxing.
3: Whimsy maxing, yeah. It definitely...
4: Well, yeah, we're like, that's absurd, add it. Like, every joke we thought of when we were sitting there writing with each other, every little... We're like, oh, yeah, add it. Like, that's great.
3: Yeah, and it did. It allowed us a lot of really fun opportunity to do things with the set, because like there's parts of performing live music that I love, which is mostly the performance of the live music itself, and then there's parts of live performance of shows that, if you're a musician, as you know, are very vital portions of the show, such as, you know, telling people that you have merch or trying to convince them to buy a t-shirt and offer that further level of support for what they're seeing. Or even in some instances, which happened over the course of this show, was, you know, the pass the hat mechanism. Okay, it's time to pass the hat, you know.
4: I didn't think that was going to work. I didn't think people were going to give us money at that scene.
3: But, yeah.
2: But I definitely wondered how many listening to it and hearing the tides go through. I was just like, are they collecting money right now? Is that really happening? Like,
4: it was
2: awesome.
4: It was intended to be, you know, a joke, a playful thing.
3: Yeah.
4: And it was, but then I was, you know, the character I was playing in that moment is like a greedy, and he, you know, with his own motives, right? Yeah. And but then people just started putting money in the hat. Like, okay,
3: it was great. It was so great to have like a really truly engaged and living audience that was in that room with us, where like we did that and they totally understood that, like, oh, we're at this portion of the show. They're passing the hat, and I'm going to give them money because I'm having a great time and I want to show my continued support. And so, yeah, we had other opportunities to break the fourth wall where we basically had a non sequitur, just like, and this show is brought to you by merchandise, you know, us. And so it made portions of a show that I do not consider to be as fun, a lot more fun to present. And hopefully more fun for the audience too, right? Yeah. To just bring it into the performance at least a little bit more holistically. Because if you're going to have to stop your show anyways to do those things, because it's a totally vital thing to do as a musician, get it.
2: Yep.
3: Might as well make it a little more fun.
2: Totally. It was very fun, and it was inviting, and it wasn't like in the first 10 minutes either. You know, it was nearing the end of the performance. The people who were there have been engaged the entire time and were very excited to see how it was all going to go down. And we're happy. And you could hear towards the end of the performance how many people stuck around and asked you guys about albums and other stuff because they were so stoked on the whole experience.
3: Yeah, we had so much fun doing it.
4: Yeah, and that's what we wanted it to be, enjoyable for everyone, including ourselves. And not that playing music isn't enjoyable, but it's like Shane and I have been playing music together for 20 years.
3: Yeah.
4: And so it's like, and we have all, like we said earlier, we have all these different songs. It's like some don't necessarily fit. And so it's like, well, how can we make them fit? Oh, just make a musical and make it fit.
3: You know?
4: And now I'm like, well, let's just write a musical. Like, let's just, you know.
3: Yeah, and
4: it opens up so much. You know?
3: Yeah, absolutely. It's done a lot for our writing. One, we've just been writing a ton of music in general, and generally it's kind of opening the door for us to do more co-writing together. Not just on songs, but also with the scripts. But I think writing the scripts together and continuing to see how each other work, even though we're really familiar with how each other work, it kind of allows us to just become even more comfortable, and we're just like, you know, like, okay, let's write some song, let's do some lyrical content together. And I think too, we were even talking about this, where now we're getting to a point where we start to write a storyline, and we're kind of like, oh, like, there should be a song about this right here, or sort of at least conveying this feeling. And it's starting to open up a door of like, now we're writing songs to go directly into
4: exactly,
3: a certain place,
4: exactly, yeah.
3: You know, so like, yeah, because we have all the work that we're doing on all of this stuff is sort of like a harbinger of what's to come, right? Because we're planning on doing it for the Cavern Part 2, but we're also planning on doing it for, I mean, for me, I'm having so much fun doing it.
4: It's so much fun that it's like, well, let's just do it.
3: Yeah, I can't see us not foreseeably doing it for every show in the future. So even, like, for some other upcoming shows, we're getting ready to play with Crying Uncle Bluegrass in a little bit of time here, and we're planning on doing something there, and we've got a show, you know, at the Tap Room, and we're planning on doing something there. But, you know, I think in a way too, we've given ourselves a lot of liberty and space in the way that we play to our strengths, so that way we can wrap up all this script and set and all of this stuff in a pretty brief amount of time. And so nothing is ever going to feel overly polished, and sort of intentionally so, I think.
2: Yeah, it seemed like pretty raw props, and, you know, and granted, that's what you had that day to hurry up and throw together, but, you know, it is an aesthetic, and it is allowing the audience to be more creative and to try harder on their end. And I do think that helps suck them into it, because now they're invested in the world that you guys have built together, because they have to use their mind.
3: Yeah.
2: You know. Okay, great. Well, then this is a two-piece version of you guys,
3: yes.
2: Not a four-piece version of you guys.
4: We do. Well, we even added a fifth member recently.
2: Oh.
3: Yeah. So we're. So that's.
4: And we love all of them, and we love playing with all of them when we get the chance. But everyone has their own projects, and.
3: Oh yeah.
4: And so it's as we all grow as musicians and just into adulthood, right? We all have different things we need to do. It's like, oh well, it's we get together when we can. And so, you know, Shane and I, we see each other more often than that. And so being yeah. brothers, it's like, you know, we can just do what we do just because we like to create art. We just want to create art. You know?
3: Yeah. So much of this is about, a lot of it to me feels like a sort of living in the moment art.
4: Mm.
3: So like there's, while we are trying to do our best as a very small outfit, just being a duo, to capture as much of these performances as we can, right? So, like, I've been doing a lot of work on the live audio portion, which is what you'll be listening to. So I was able to sort of capture that natively through our setup. We use, like, a large diaphragm condenser microphone, which is pretty sensitive. And so when you're listening to the recording, you're going to be hearing our vocals and our guitars and banjo all coming through that. And then we also have one microphone on Steven's, you know, electric guitar amp. But that large condenser is able to pick up a lot of the sound that's happening in the room. So it's been really fun listening back to these recordings, is how much we're actually able to capture the audience. And it's already got my wheels turning of how can we get that to be even, to capture more of that audience. You know, because it's fun to hear the clapping, but there's times where you'll hear audience members, like there was a point in the show where they're like, we have no idea what's yeah. going on.
4: Someone had said,
3: and we love it.
4: Yeah, and the other person said, I'm following it and it's brilliant. And so if we could land somewhere in the middle of those two, that average of those two, you know.
3: Yeah, then we've got something.
4: Even not, we can be completely absurd. Or
3: relatively coherent, yeah.
4: You know, then it's fun regardless, you know.
2: If they stick around till the end of the show, then you know that what you've done is good, right?
3: Yeah.
2: You haven't chased them out.
3: Yeah, absolutely. Absolutely. So yeah, that's been a really fun sort of thing with this too, is how can we also do our best to capture this living in the art moment, or living in the moment art, and be able to present it at least in some format. So I was yeah. really glad that I was able to capture the audio, and you know, in the future there will hopefully be other ways that you can, you know, view mm-hmm. this as well. But it's, you know, there's something about the magic of the interaction of all of those elements happening, like the interaction of the audience, and you know, and you can only really get that from the audience that's in that room. They almost start to feel like the other member of the band, in a, you know, especially when you're starting to really feed off of each other. And
4: That, I mean, and that goes for other performances too. If you know Zach, mm-hmm. being a musician, like, and anyone listening knows, if you've played live shows, like there's a lot of give and take
2: yeah.
4: with the audience. Like if they're giving, you're giving more, and vice mm-hmm. versa.
3: Yeah.
4: And with these songs, if you are a Brothers Strong fan and you've listened to us for a long time, you've heard these songs a lot. So it's another way to breathe new life into the material.
3: Yeah. You know,
4: like, oh, we're presenting, you've heard this song 100 times, but maybe you haven't heard it presented as a theme for the bad guy.
3: Yes.
4: Right? Like,
3: yeah, because that was another thing that we incorporated too, was, and we intend to incorporate more in the future, but we did like sort of theme writing where like when this character shows up, this musical theme is playing. Mm-hmm. And then those musical themes get brought up later in the show when something else is happening with that character. And they're sort of reinvented, and that's been really fun too. I really look forward to continuing to explore those little sort of micro expressions.
4: Totally. And we didn't nail it perfectly, but that's not the point, right? Yeah. I think the point was we got the point across of the story, you know, and especially to lead into this show that Dom, I'm gonna give it a shout out to Dominic Restivo again, because he put all this together for The Cavern Part 2, which is going to be a really exciting thing. But you know, it's not like we're really playing to that DIY nature of it, you know. It's just like, this is what it is, and like you said earlier, art in the moment. And like, yes, we wrote a script, but you came to me on like a Wednesday night and the show was on a Saturday, and I'm like taking notes as Shane is like pacing back and forth with his hand, you know, with his hand and this
2: gesturing,
4: and yeah, like, wait, so the show's on Saturday. And Shane's just like, no, we've got it, we don't worry about that.
3: We just need to keep working.
4: And a couple late nights, but it paid off. I think it was really fun. It was
3: super fun,
2: as we'll all hear shortly here. And so the only way to purchase tickets for the next show, The Cavern Part 2, is to contact Dominic Restivo, correct?
3: Yes, pretty much he is the direct point of contact, and I am definitely not grabbing my phone to get that direct point of contact. 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
3: I know. 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Okay, so full show information. It is going to be happening at Moan and Cavern, July 26th, 6 to 8 p.m. We'd like the audience to arrive by 5:40, and then we'll be heading down into the cavern at 6 sharp.
4: If you buy tickets, you will also get information on
3: the whole thing. 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And the tickets can be purchased. 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Again, that is communityconcertsofcalifornia@gmail.com. So you can just reach out to Dominic Restivo through that, and he will give you all the information and an appropriate link to purchase those tickets for the cavern. The cavern is limited in tickets, so get them soon. Mm-hmm. I believe we're already about at half capacity for the show.
4: Yeah. Mm-hmm. Yeah.
3: So, but we're so excited for it. We've just been having so much fun with all this stuff.
4: Definitely.
2: Excellent. Well, let's give a listen to a BS allegory of the cave, The Cavern Part 1, recorded live at Black Bomb Entertainment.
5: So, thank you guys for being here.
6: Let me fix that.
5: Celebrating with us. This is a party of hearts, this is a party of minds, and this is a party of friends. So thank you for being a part of it. It's been a really long week, for me at least, so I thought it'd be nice to start if we could all take one big collective sigh of relief. Oh, nice. One more. That felt good. One more, because third time's always the charm. Drum roll, please. Bringing to the stage the one and only, the local heroes, Brother Strong!
7: I'm so bored. Tell me what to do. Oh, wait, you flip this on. Thank you, computer. I'm so bored. Could you tell me what to do, please?
8: I can't tell you what to do, but here's how I can help. I can look for events in your area. I can tell stories. I can enslave the human race, or I can generate images.
7: Tell me about events in my area.
8: There's a show going on at Black Bomb in Sonora right now.
7: Nah. What about an image of a cat with headphones on?
8: Oh, Here's your image.
7: Nice, nice. All right. Okay, now let's do a cat with a hat on. And a cat with pants next. And then, oh, a dog. A cat with a dog's face. Oh, and let's do a dog with a cat's face next. Okay. How about a story?
8: Okay. Here's a story about a set of brothers, one a soldier and one a sailor, and the intriguing discovery that they make that changes their lives forever.
9: Wait, do you want to flip that now?
7: Not yet.
8: Not yet.
7: Here it is.

0: Wow.
1: Could you bring me the brick, Steven?
2: It's right there.
3: Oh, wait, there's the brick.
2: All right, Dom, make sure these all say the right thing. Since you rehearsed this with us, here's your costume.
3: Oh, my costume.
2: I mean...
3: Brother, it's so good to see you!
2: I haven't seen you in ages. How has the sea fared all these years?
3: Well, probably not as half as salty as the battlefield, I'm sure. The oceans are vast, but I still haven't found exactly what I'm looking for.

I can say I can share that sentiment.

0: Wait, do you hear that? Do you hear that?
1: I do hear that. What's that sound?
0: It's... Where's that sound coming from?
1: It's coming from somewhere that's backstage.
0: Wait, is that a hole?
1: There's a hole in the ground back there.
0: A hole in the
1: Do you see it?
0: That's coming from that hole in the ground.

0: Well,
1: dude, we've got to get down there. Do you have any supplies?
0: Oh, we got to get down there. Well, I have my phone and my wallet and my keys and 1990, looks like, yeah, that's 1999 Farmer's Almanac. Oh, some used dental floss.
1: Is that load-bearing dental floss?
0: No. Actually, here it is. A shoestring.
1: That's not a shoestring. That's our budget. Wait, I don't change that yet. Now I am a songbird, and I've just flown out of the cave. Wow, they sure left in a hurry. I don't know why they didn't just ask me what was down there. 1 out of 5 stars, would not recommend.

0: gotta go to town and get some supplies. We gotta
1: right
0: get down
1: now.
0: There. All right, you're the boy. Derek, here's a grab one of those papers as a newspaper prop. Do you have a newspaper?
2: No, he's just one of those.
1: Extra, extra! Read all about it! Amazing discovery of cave outside of town! Riches beyond your wildest imagining! And in national news, child outrape has been outlawed.
0: Give me that. Looks like you're out of a job. What's the use in owning the newspaper if I can't get to it first? Boy, go and find the two that made this discovery. Chop, chop on the double.
3: So, do I have a job or not?
0: I don't know. Is cash still king? Right answer. I'm still king in this town.
3: What song is next? I gotta put my shoes back on. What is it?
0: I think it's Goodness Sake.
3: Goodness Sake.
0: This next song's called Goodness Sake. For Goodness Sake. Right. But we're gonna do... Yes. This hat's a bit big for me.
3: If it's big for you, it's gonna look ridiculous on me. So, 1, 5, 1.
0: Yeah.

0: Do I flip or do I not flip yet?
1: No, don't flip yet. It still says town.
0: Yes.
1: And then you flip us.
2: Look really good. Yeah, look at us.
0: Oh, we made it to town.
3: Woo.
2: Are we still in the town? Still
4: that was a long journey.
0: We made it to town. We made it to town. All right, you go to the bank and get some money, right?
4: Yes, we need money for supplies.
0: So you go to the bank and meet me back at the supply store, okay?
4: Got it.
0: All right.
4: Yes, hello. My brother and I, we made a pretty amazing discovery, I'm gonna say. So, anyways, I need a loan. Yeah, well, there's totally something amazing in there. It's like shining, it's like there's like music coming out of it. Like it's kind of like this whole like Siren's Call thing. No, I can't really prove there's anything of value in there. What do you, ROI? Sorry, I don't speak French.
2: Return on investment.
4: No, I don't have any credit.
5: How serendipitous.
0: Sorry, friend, I couldn't help but overhear. You're in a bit of a predicament. See, I'm an investor, and I happen to invest in problems such as yours and offer solutions all the time. And I could help you get everything you need and more for a small price of 50% of everything you find in the cave.
4: I don't know. I found it with my brother, and I kind of got to talk with him first. I mean, that's really nice of you to offer. But, dude, we just met.
0: Brother? I see no brother here.
4: Thank you.

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2: Twain Heart.
0: Well, as all my other deals, there's a time limit on this one. I'll give you till...
3: I knew there was a catch.
0: I'll give you till 1 p.m. this afternoon. 1 p.m. sharp. Not a minute later to decide. Meet me back here with your decision.
2: Okay, bye.
0: Owning the bank always has had its perks.
2: Excuse me.
0: Sorry, sir. I didn't mean to bump into you. I'm a bit preoccupied. I was looking for my brother. He was supposed to go to the bank and meet me back at the supply store, and I just...
2: How serendipitous.
0: Excuse me?
2: As a matter of fact, I met your brother. I was at the bank checking on some investments myself. He told me about this wondrous expedition he was going on. The bank wouldn't give him any credit... And credit can be a tricky business, I'll tell you what.
0: Yes.
2: So he approached me, and he offered me a 50-50 split of whatever he would find in that cave, as long as I funded his expedition.
0: What?
2: I know. What a jerk. Selling his own brother up the river like that. You know, I'm not sure if I want to work with him. That's dishonorable. But you, a military man. I can trust that. I'll tell you what. Because I can trust you. I can trust how you're a military man, like I just said. I don't want to work with your brother. He's a sailor. A dirty sailor. Anyways, don't want to work with him. He smells. He smells like alcohol. It's like the trope. Anyways, I don't want to work with him. I want to work with you. So, you know what? I want to fund your expedition,
0: but I
2: don't want to work with him. Okay? I'll split it with you. But just you.
0: I don't know what to say. I'm speechless.
2: I'll stop you right there. You don't need to answer now. But you do need to answer by 2 p.m. sharp. Because I'm a busy man. I got investments outside of town.
0: All right. Bye.
4: Do I wear the hat? That's the next part.
0: Oh, yeah. Wait.
2: So you're still the same. You're still the same.
0: Oh, yeah. Oh, yeah, this one.

0: is you're still ordering in the back of my mind. Our script got all messed up. I think we leave. You leave.
1: Oh, yeah, yeah, no, and then you come back here. Yeah, yeah, yeah. Town exchange. There you are. So much for meeting me back at the place where to buy supplies, the supply store.
0: Well, I was going to meet you there. I have a really strange story. I met this investor, and they wouldn't give me any credit at the bank. He said he funded these things all the time, and he wanted to split it with me 50-50, but I was like, I got a brother. We discovered the cave together. So I was coming back to find you to tell you about it.
1: Yeah. He told me the same thing, but a little bit different. Said that you tried to cut me out of the deal, sell me up the river. Said he you offered him the same deal, 50-50 to split.
0: I'm just as flabbergasted as that man.
2: Cutting your brother out.
0: Yeah, I would never do that. I mean, I know I haven't seen you in years, but you're still my brother.
1: I know.
0: Yes.
1: I didn't trust him the moment I heard him say serendipitous to a complete stranger.
0: Yeah. He said serendipitous back at the bank under his breath. He thought I didn't hear him. What a weirdo.
1: Okay, well, we still need money for supplies, and the bank was a bust, so...
0: The bank.
2: What are we going to do?
1: I remember him saying something about checking in on some investments. Wait!
0: I forgot to eat that ham sandwich!
1: Owner
0: of the bank. Right. I did forget that ham sandwich.
1: Well, we got to go call him out.
0: Yeah, let's go call him out.
1: That one.
0: That one.
1: And I'll take this one.
0: And I'll take a tuner.
1: How's everybody doing out there?
2: We love stories.
1: I know you didn't sign up for a play, but I'm...
3: We have no idea what you're doing, and we love it.
2: No, I'm totally following it. It's brilliant.
0: We have no idea what we're doing either.
1: Alright.
0: So this song has let me take a drink of water.
3: Should we switch to ominous boss?
0: Ominous boss.
1: That would be fitting. Ominous water drinker.
2: Are we still in town exterior?
1: We're still in town exterior.
0: Yes. Okay. Oh, do I have to flip this mid song?
1: No.
0: Oh no. Okay, good.
1: No, it's okay. It's okay.
0: This song's got some sing-along parts. There's a part where, like, you guys should all say no. And I think you'll get when
1: you'll
0: it comes.
1: You'll know when to say no.
0: We'll, like, maybe point at you or something.

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Hold up a screen.

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It's just as easy to set up a meeting or cancel it when

0: Call me out on them.
1: Yeah.
2: Yeah, now you're the preacher.
0: Yes. Are you going to flip it?
1: One page. Here we are.

0: congregation, welcome, welcome. It's so wonderful here to have you on this day, the Lord's Day, in this beautiful place of worship. Now, before I start my sermon, I'd like to have somebody from our congregation please collect the tithes. Anyone? Anyone? Don't be shy. It's just tithes. It supports our church. It's a good thing. All right. Thank you so much for volunteering, Mr. Investor. Mr. Investor.
1: Anything for the church.
0: Anything for the church. Yeah. Do you have the QR code? Oh, whoops. This is the future, so... Come on, tithe money. Anyway, so I'd like to start our sermon today really with a song, with a sermon about trials and tribulations. And you may remember this story. It's not in the Bible.
2: For the church? For the church?

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What happened next could have been a result of impaired judgment. Anyway, I was approached by a man named Steve. There was something a bit off about him that I couldn't be bothered to believe. He said, "Hey, how are you? You're relatively new here, right?" I could tell he was of importance because his hat was much bigger than mine. He continued on, "You know that guy whose name started with an F? Well, he was the Pope a while back, or at least he said he was. I just have a few questions. I wanted to check in. I put a pin in our last conversation, and it's time to circle back, friend. Audit season, am I right?" Now, formidable Formosus was the man in question. So formidable, in fact,

Exposed. He's slightly decomposed. But I suppose that doesn't mean he's not available. Just another day at the office. You see, it was my 39th day. I was going on 40. I was starting to feel like I had this path laid out before me. And unemployment was high. There was economic uncertainty. Taxes were up and tithes were down. I'm looking at all of you. And I couldn't escape my faith. Well, Steve said, good, good, good. I'll be in the big conference room when he gets here. You know, the one with the stained glass windows where we put on our Sunday shows. I'll just sit him in the throne, make sure he wears his nice clothes. I know it's his day off, so he might be a little bit out of it.

So I did what he asked. I didn't want to lose this job. It was a good opportunity, according to my mom. And I couldn't decide what was worse. Disappointing her,

guilty was the verdict. It was my first and last big loss. Career 0 for 1. I played the percentages wrong. At least they didn't punish me. They just took off F's fingers, which I thought was strange, because I'm pretty sure...

he's been retired, but first he got moved into a cubicle much less desired. Gotti, heard he got real choked up about the whole ordeal. If you're asking me how I feel, well, I've had better supervisors. You might be surprised to find out they didn't even take my name into this account. Well, typically us interns don't get a lot of credit. Just wanted to shed some light on this dark event. You're probably thinking, well, now I've heard it all. They put a dead pope on trial? Like, for real? Did that actually happen? Yes, for real. That happened. They resumed a dead body, and they put him on trial. That's what happened. And that's what I thought too.

0: It's free from hate. And if it isn't, that's a different thing entirely. And the good Lord won't be your lawyer.
1: The service is over. How wonderful. I mean, what a wonderful sermon. All right, everyone. Everyone out now. Time to go home. Everyone out. Granny, you. Bye-bye. Bye-bye now. Everyone out. Oh, we made it to the church.
2: I don't know where my scarf went.
3: That's right.
2: But I'm a sailor now.
1: We made it.
4: How will we know?
1: We made it to the church. But it looks like we missed the service. Hopefully we didn't miss the investor.
2: Wait, I think I see the investor in there. Wait, he's with the preacher. What are they talking about in there?
1: All right, let's see what our haul is today. All right, one for you. One for me. Two for you. Two for me, and so on.
2: We can't keep doing this, man. This is a grift. This is a house of worship.
1: House of the Lord.
2: House of the Lord.
1: Indeed. And lest we forget who built this house and clothed this priest.
5: And then, do we flip the page?
1: Oh, yeah.
3: Church exterior. All right.
2: Perfect.
1: Still,
2: I still don't know where my scarf is.
1: And you say,
2: and I get to start this scene. And I say, this is bigger than us.
1: We gotta get back to camp and figure out what we need to do next.
2: And then we flip this again.
1: You know, I haven't always been this way.

0: to flip the pinch? Will you flip that pinch?
1: Yes, I'll flip the pinch.
2: Double flip.
3: Uh-oh. Always commercials.
0: I love your phone. Okay. Us. The show is brought to you by us.
4: And brought to you by us. And brought to you by merch.
0: Merchandise, t-shirts. We've got them in black.
4: We've got them in white.
0: We've got them in small.
4: We've got them in large.
0: Extra large.
4: And also medium. Buy them. We want to sell them.
0: Buy them.
4: We also have things called CDs. Do you know what a CD is?
0: Compact disc?
4: No. Certificate of deposit.
5: A certificate of deposit. Don't you know anything about investments?
0: And this concludes your advertisement. Back to your scheduled programming.
6: Oh.

0: I have 2 watches. Very busy. Very
1: Talk
0: busy.
1: About wealth.
0: Very busy, yes. And well, it's 2:15 and neither brother has showed.

0: Hi. How's that cave?
1: It's still here. The cave's still here.
0: Okay.
1: Okay. So, I still haven't found my scarf, by the way.
0: It's all right. You don't need it.
1: Whew. Okay.
0: So it's settled. I'll start the dialogue again.
1: Yes.
0: And in the morning, first thing, we'll expose the investor to the whole town.
1: That's right. And when we do that, we'll have the whole town on our side, and we're going to share the riches of what's in this cave with them.
0: How serendipitous. Expose me, you say. Expose me for what? Pitting you two against each other? Thanks. Which obviously didn't work as I expected. And led me right here to the cave, as I intended. You crook!
1: Don't mess with the cave.
0: You crook! This cave doesn't belong to you. It doesn't belong to anyone. This town doesn't belong to you.
1: Line!
0: Line! Oh, this town does belong to me.
1: This town does belong to me, and this cave will be mine. I own this town and everyone in it.
0: And then you're lying again. He's the sailor again.
1: Line! Oh, we heard what you did with the priest, man. We heard that. And, like, we're gonna talk with him, and he's fed up. And he's gonna... Together, we'll take you down.
2: You'll never expose me.
1: Why don't we turn our backs to the cave?
3: Oh.

0: We're sitting in chairs.
1: Wait, so that's the end of the story?
0: Well, you didn't say no cliffhangers. That concludes this story of a BS allegory of the cave, the cavern part one, experience part two, inside of Moaning Cavern. With us on July 26th, Dominic Restivo will be there with us. We've got our friend Justice Ramos, who will also be down in the cave. And you guys will be down in the cave.
1: Get your tickets.
0: Get your tickets. They are on sale right now, and we have already sold like 1/6 of them. It's There's only 38 seats, so grab yours today.
1: And come see the conclusion.
0: And come see part two, the cavern. Thank you.

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1: So.
2: One, two, three, four.
3: No rush. We're not running out. Take your time. That was fantastic.
4: Thank you so much.
3: A little bit of like Dada absurdist theater.
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4: That's right.
0: That's excellent. Right. Yeah. Absolutely. You nailed it.
5: Excellent. Thanks again for coming in, guys, and joining K-Foot. And we can't wait to see your next show.
0: Yeah. Thanks for having us.
4: Thanks for listening.
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0: What more can a girl ask for? 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
1: Now, I'm afraid it's starting to rain.
0: Yes, how beautiful the city is in the rain. Isn't it just so romantic?
1: Well, there's nothing romantic about getting wet.
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1: Just try to keep him as comfortable as you can.

Have you ever wondered how Moaning Caverns got its name? Most people assume it's because of something spooky or supernatural. But the real story is much more fascinating. Long before the stairs were built and tourists put on their harnesses to embark on expeditions through the cave, the cavern itself used to sing. Thanks to the incredible acoustics of the cave, water droplets falling from the ceiling would land in small puddles and holes that had eroded in the cave floor over time. And each drop would create a sound, and that sound would create an echo that resonated and blended with the others, filling the cave with an eerie, hauntingly beautiful melody that many described as singing or moaning. Over time, though, as the stairs were built and the cavern underwent construction, many of those holes were filled in, and that natural music disappeared. The cavern no longer sings the way it once did. But this summer, we're hoping to change that. On July 26th, four of the local leading songwriters, the Brothers Strong, Justice Ramos, and myself, will be performing a special concert in the cavern. An evening of songs, stories, sing-along, and community in one of the most acoustically stunning and breathtaking venues in California. And for one night, join us as we help the cavern sing once again.

sorry. You have reached a number that has been disconnected or is no longer in service. If you feel you have reached this recording in error, please check the number and try your call again.

sorry. You have reached a number that has been disconnected or is no longer in service. If you feel you have reached this recording in error, please check the number and try your call again.

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9: 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It's hairy, gross, and you're missing out. Good day.
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